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7: The Markley, Van Camp, and Robbins Show. 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Controversy with the Trumpster.
8: Oh, yeah, always.
7: It's like every day.
8: Yeah. This one is really weird, though. The press is very upset because the Secret Service secretly transferred President Trump to a different flight when he left Turkey a few weeks ago.
7: Yes.
8: Because there was a threat to his life with Iran. Mm-hmm. And they're mad because they felt like leaving the press of sitting ducks. Rah.
7: Yeah,
8: I don't get it. It's kind of like, yeah, you'd want the president to avoid getting killed. It's kind of the whole job of the Secret Service,
7: or yes,
8: the detail assigned to protect the president. Well, Trump was asked about what happened.
7: Okay.
9: Well, it's only up to Secret Service. I just follow what they'd like to do. So I go by Secret Service and the military. They wanted me to go on a different flight, a different plane, equal safety, but they wanted me to do it, so I do it. I do what they say.
10: What's the nature of the threat?
9: I guess there was a threat out there. I didn't really ask too much about it. I get a lot of threats.
7: Right. Yeah, no kidding.
8: Yeah, at this point... Dang, I mean, what? He's like, oh, there's another threat? Okay, fine. Let's do this.
7: Yeah, okay. Whatever you want.
8: Mm-hmm.
7: Did you want to hear how John Kyle at ABC covered this?
8: I do.
7: You do? Okay.
11: Overnight, President Trump answered questions about the clandestine plane-switching ruse used to keep him safe from a potential assassination attempt from Iran.
7: Mm-hmm.
11: The president said it was the Secret Service and the military that made the call to sneak him onto a different plane as he left the NATO summit in Turkey last month.
9: It's only up to Secret Service.
7: And then it's the same clip we just had from you, yeah. David, and after that.
11: The New York Times reports that U.S. officials feared the Iranians had information on Trump's whereabouts in Turkey and that they could target his plane with a surface-to-air missile. As President Trump was moved to another plane in a catering truck, the traveling press and most of his staff remained on the now decoy Air Force One, including Treasury Secretary Scott Bessent and Secretary of State Marco Rubio. Sources tell ABC News that both Bessent and Rubio knew that Trump had been taken off the plane because of a serious threat. Many others on the plane, however, had no idea what was going on.
7: Well, right.
8: Okay. You can't tell
7: him. No.
11: Overnight, Trump was asked about the threat to those that remained on what had been Air Force One.
9: I think, actually, the plane that I flew on was at greater risk. I think it was at greater risk because that would be the plane, I think, that they would be more likely to go for.
12: And now Democratic leaders are demanding to know more about what happened. Senate Democratic leader Chuck Schumer is asking the White House for a briefing on the threats from Iran, including whatever it was that prompted those extraordinary measures taken to get the president out of Turkey. What?
13: Really something. John Carl at the White House.
7: Really something.
14: What's really something?

0: that he left those journos on there.
1: Yeah, that's what they're mad about. It's hilarious.
0: So is Rubio.
1: Yeah.
0: And Besant.
1: And guess what? They knew about it, and they're like, cool with it, because they're not big, fat crybabies.
0: Yes.
1: They understand what the stakes are here.
2: Golly.
0: I know. You're shaking it's your
2: just,
0: head.
2: It just never ends. Chuck Schumer is demanding answers.
0: Oh, whatever.
2: Oh,
0: and
2: yeah.
0: What if you don't get them? Chuck.
2: They just told you. Here's the deal. Here's why it happened.
0: Yeah. Chuck's career's over anyway.
2: Man. Might as well go out guns blazing, huh?
0: He's got to know it.
2: Yeah.
0: Because, I mean, the Democratic Socialists have taken over. And I know some people are like, well, the whole movement's been halted because Hong lost last night in Wisconsin. She's a nut. That doesn't mean anything. I mean, you still have what, as they say, the excitement in the party is from that wing of the party.
1: Oh, for sure.
2: Well, that's definitely where the energy is, yes.
0: Yeah.
2: Mm-hmm.
0: And in a lot of ways, they're calling the shots, whether you like it or not. I mean, and I don't know exactly what happened in Wisconsin last night, especially with the missing sticks, the flash drive thing, where, well, you got to wait a little bit longer for these votes to come in, and it's a nail biter.
1: Yeah.
0: It's like, I mean, people are shaking their head going, what are we doing?
1: How many votes do we need to defeat the communists? 2,500, will that do it? Okay. We got the real flash drives now.
0: Yep, here you go.
2: Like David said, it's 2026, man. We're still going through this stuff.
0: Well, I hear flash drive and I think 2006.
2: That's what I thought when I heard it.
1: And I get it because you don't want it to be connected to the internet and all that kind of stuff.
0: I get it.
1: Okay, that's fine. But there is an option to download the data without the results, apparently. And at least in 5 of the 9 tabulators, they just whoopsie-daisied it.
0: Yeah.
1: And didn't get the results. Like, that's the thing you're there to do, is get the results and hand them over and say, here you go.
0: That's it. Scott Jennings on CNN last night, and he's trying to bring a little reason to the party, and there a lot of people not having it on that panel.
3: But when you're so crazy that Bernie Sanders and AOC won't even endorse you,
0: Hong,
3: you're pretty far out there. I think these holiday conversations are actually valuable. She hates Thanksgiving. Today, our own K-File here at CNN uncovered the fact that over in Michigan, Abdul El-Sayed wants to get rid of the 4th of July. And I think the reason these things are...
4: I think he said we should get rid of fireworks.
3: He was very critical of the 4th of July. I think these
4: but
3: are windows.
4: But I'm saying getting rid of fireworks is different than getting rid of the.
3: I think you're downplaying.
5: Well, let's. I don't have the quote here, so let's not adjudicate.
3: I think these are windows into the souls of these anti-American radical communists.
5: Scott, come
3: on. You hate Thanksgiving and you hate the 4th of July. What you're really saying is, I hate some of the pillars that undergird American culture. And how are you going to have a conversation with a voter about affordability or public safety or anything else if you're trying to get rid of Thanksgiving and the 4th of July? I mean, if I were Christmas and Easter, I wouldn't be feeling too comfortable right now.
4: Yes.
0: They do hate America. They want to change it.
2: Yes.
0: They want to destroy the whole system.
2: Yes.
0: So when he says they hate America, Scott!
1: They say it.
0: Yes, I know. That's what I'm saying, man.
1: Francesca Hong was talking about her anxiety because her son is half white.
0: Yes.
1: And she wasn't comfortable with that proximity to whiteness.
0: She slept with a white dude.
1: Yes.
0: What, did she take drugs to get over her anxiety? To get impregnated by a white man? Or did something change in her brain? Or is she just a nut?
1: She's a nut.
2: Self-loathing of that guy.
1: Ex-husband, by the way.
0: Yeah. Are you saying he hates himself and that's why he ended up with her?
2: Yeah.
0: Well, maybe she was normal at one time. I have no idea the history of that. But to Scott Jennings' point,
2: a long time ago.
0: Yep. They do hate America. I mean, that's not just some sort of talking point.
2: Mm-hmm. No.
0: Or blather. That's a real deal. Okay. We have a clip here. This is Tim McBride, David?
1: Yes. Tim McBride, this is a Democrat representative who goes by Sarah, was on some podcast, I don't care which one, but lamenting the fact that the whole gender ideology thing isn't as accepted as it was a few years ago.
0: Okay. Roll it.
6: And there are a whole host of reasons for that. There is no question that a well-funded, well-coordinated, right-wing, regressive movement has successfully pushed public opinion backwards. There is no question, too, in my mind, that many of the strategies and tactics that we employed over the last 5 years, that they didn't work in staving off the regression. And I think that that...
0: It's hard to listen to this amount of BS. Mm-hmm. What do we got? 20 more seconds? All right. No, it's people were nice enough until they saw the effects of it. Well, and then they're like, okay, this is bonkers. This needs to stop.
2: You're right.
0: Period, the end.
2: They were willing to just get along.
0: Yes.
2: Yeah.
6: That includes a strategy of shaming and blaming.
2: No.
6: That includes a strategy of cutting off conversation and, in many cases, cutting off relationships. I think none of those strategies worked. And they not only didn't work, I think they often created even more space for those well-funded right-wing efforts.
0: Well, the cutting off didn't work for the detransitioners, I can tell you that.
1: Yeah.
0: There's a lot of lawsuits on that one.
1: Yeah. Well, I
0: because they were a part of a social contagion and they were young.
1: Yeah. There was an element of truth to that. Screeching constantly. You bigot, genocide, all that
0: transphobic
1: stuff. Yeah, you're not going to win any hearts and minds with that stuff. But you had the backing of pop culture. You had the backing of most of our secular institutions and some of the religious ones, too. To me, the biggest thing is we kind of just dealt with it as a society. Whatever. Okay, there are some guys who think they're women. Blah, blah, blah. Who cares?
0: Right.
1: Whatever. All you had to do was stay away from the kids. That's it.
0: Boy, in large part, that's true.
1: If you had stayed away from the kids and acknowledged that, a fully intact dude with a beard shouldn't be walking around naked in a women's locker room, then you're not having the backlash.
0: Right. Yeah.
2: I think you got backlash, but to the degree. No.
1: Right.
2: No. I agree with you. But when the child became the Gucci purse, that's when I was really struggling. And, the elites had at least one trans kid or whatever,
0: Boy, I'd have to think exactly. I always thought that's a mental illness. That's what that is.
2: Well, yeah.
0: It's gender dysphoria.
2: But when you have parents telling you that,
0: there was that. But then it was the UPenn swimmer.
1: Yeah.
0: And seeing that. And people accepting it. And there's parents in the stands watching their daughters get obliterated in the pool. And no one wants to say anything. And it's like, this is freaking madness.
2: And I don't think they wanted to necessarily accept it. I think they felt like they had to.
0: Yes.
2: And they were just afraid to raise their voices, And then all of a sudden, one person did it, somebody else did it. Next thing you got people going, hey, hey, hey.
0: And the first ones that were doing it were taking the arrows.
2: Yes.
0: Yeah. And I don't even remember her name, but I'm so glad she did it because she stated the obvious.
2: Oh, the other swimmer there?
0: No.
2: Oh.
0: No, the woman at the Wee Spa in California.
5: Yeah. Bus sexual orientation. I see a it lets me know he's a man. He is a man. He is not no female.
0: Yeah.
2: Yeah. Yes.
0: And just stating common sense things.
5: There's no such thing as transgender. He has a okay? He has a penis. His penis is hanging out.
0: It still cracks me up.
2: Yeah.
0: And they're like in there, sexual orientation. Oh, he's like, what?
5: I have a right to feel comfortable without a man exposing himself. Okay. No, you go somewhere else.
0: Exactly.
2: Yeah. You go somewhere else.
0: Right. And that's where it went to. I mean, it's just like this thing with the WNBA. You got Enes Kanter Freedom saying, I'm ready to play.
2: Yeah.
0: And the other players saying, yeah, let's do this. And now this weird thing, Stephanie White, coach of the Indiana Fever, Caitlin Clark, and Sophie Cunningham's team, people thought she didn't defend her player the other day after Sophie Cunningham got clotheslined in that game, which she didn't. She didn't come to her defense in that presser. So she's upset about that and thinks that the league is under fire. Did you hear this whole speech?
2: No.
0: Do we have time right now? Do you want to do it?
1: Sure. How long is the speech?
0: Well, let's see here. We got... Oh, she goes for like 2 minutes.
1: Okay, yeah, we got to kick
0: Yeah, we got to get to the five stories.
2: Well, you got to hang in there then, that's coming up,
0: Well, there were so many people online saying, this is really worth a listen.
2: Mm-hmm.
0: Well, I guess it is if you want to hear something ridiculous. Yeah. Oh, yep, we'll get to it. And the five stories we're watching today coming right up.

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11: On Monday, the Ninth Circuit Court of Appeals ruled that roughly 2,400 federal lawsuits against Meta, TikTok, Google, and Snap can move forward. Thousands more are lined up in state court. Who's suing? School districts, states, parents, families whose kids suffered real lasting harm, some who lost their children, to algorithms engineered to keep them hooked. These social media companies claimed they could not be sued. The court said, oh, yes, you can. The next trial, it starts tomorrow. Their motto was move fast and break things. The bill for the breakage arrived. And it's billions of dollars. Want the stories that big tech hopes that you'll miss? 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
3: 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Yeah. The Markley Van Camp and Robbins Show. Jamie Markley, David Van Camp, Scott Robbins, and now, the five stories we're watching today.
6: Number five, the Department of Homeland Security published a notice that outlined plans to provide ICE officers with gloves that will deliver electric shocks.
3: Yes.
6: Taser gloves. They call them, though, conductive distraction and de-escalation devices.
3: Yes.
13: Isn't it kind of like those joke buzzers you used to get when you were a kid and have it in the palm of your hand?
6: Yeah,
13: and but shakes your hand and get a little jolt of electricity.
6: Wattage, yeah.
3: Yeah. Yeah. Reminds me of the old dog collar.
13: Well, yeah.
3: Just with a hand.
13: Yep.
3: There you go.
6: Number four, socialist Francesca Hong narrowly lost her race in the Wisconsin Democrat governor's primary. David Crowley won the nomination. Number three, the big story is what happened in Milwaukee, though. The results were delayed for several hours because five of the nine USB sticks that were supposed to have the results on them, well, they didn't have the results on them. They had to take it back and re-download data. They claim election officials clicked the wrong button on five of the machines and downloaded audit logs, but not the actual results. As one,
14: yes, the exact thing. Yes, is if five of the USB sticks were missing results from the election, so then they have to go try to re-grab them.
3: And then that Kornacki dude, what? Oh, my goodness.
6: He did what?
3: You got to be joking me.
6: Man. Number two, President Trump says the U.S. has total control over the Strait of Hormuz because of the blockade, adding, I think we'll keep it. And he tagged it with praise be to Allah. And on it goes. And then number one, I admit it, this is not the number one story, but this has cracked me up. A headline from The Hill about that weirdo commie streamer Hassan Piker.
3: Yes.
6: Now, he is somebody who has said some truly reprehensible things and is sort of a major influencer in the left-wing political class. Mm-hmm. The headline from The Hill is, Piker says he could have phrased America deserved 9/11 better. Well, yeah.
13: Well, how?
6: Like, rephrases and don't say that?
13: Yeah, don't say exactly.
3: Let's see. Well, we'll go to the tape here because I know how.
15: America deserved 9/11, dude. I'm saying it.
3: I could have phrased it better.
6: Yeah.
3: They had it coming. I'm trying to figure out how else you could say
6: it. I don't know
3: it.
6: How you could phrase that any better.
13: I don't either. That's just it. I have no idea.
6: Those are the top five stories that we're watching today. 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
3: Okay. Okay, that's Stephanie White. She's the coach of the Indiana Fevers. It's like a two-minute speech. This was before the game yesterday. I don't think we're going to have time for the whole thing right here. Sorry.
13: You want to hold it over?
3: Yeah, just it's coming very, very soon.
13: Okay.
3: But I don't want to get right in the middle. You want to hear the whole thing.
13: Yes.
3: It just seemed a little ridiculous.
13: I thought that, too. Yes.
3: So you've already heard the whole thing.
13: I heard more. Yeah. I think. I don't know. I think if I heard the whole thing or not, or just got sick to my stomach and turned it off. I'm not sure.
3: David, I don't know if you know this or not, but this day is for you.
6: For me?
3: It's Middle Child Day.
6: Oh.
3: I don't know exactly what that means, but it is. It's also National Vinyl Record Day.
13: It's also Mark Knopfler's birthday.
6: Terrible day.
13: Thanks for David.
3: For whatever reason, you can't stand that guy. He seems like a decent guy.
6: You know, good people don't write songs like that.
3: Like what? Money for nothing? Money for nothing. That's a great song.
16: That's the way you do it.
13: Bob Dylan or Mark Knopfler?
3: I was going to say, if he sang it different, would it be different for you?
6: No, because it's still that, you know, you got Walk of Life.
13: That's a product of its time.
3: Money for Nothing's got the riff.
6: No, it's terrible.
13: Terrible. Yeah, I like that.
3: That guy's a great guitar player.
13: Yes.
6: Mark Knopfler's a terrible human being.
3: Hey, I got to hear one of David's songs last night.
13: No, you didn't.
3: Did I, David?
6: You did, but it wasn't me performing it. There's some guy in Ohio who apparently is singing one of my songs.
3: It's wild. We got to get that.
13: Get that guy in the air.
3: Stephanie White.

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0: Markley, Van Camp, and Robbins Show. Jamie Markley, David Van Camp, Scott Robbins, thank you for being here. We've talked more about the WNBA in the last couple of weeks than maybe ever. And a lot of that has to do with the whole stance on biological dudes.
1: Yeah.
0: Sophie Cunningham of the Indiana Fever said, yeah, I don't think biological men should play. I got nothing against anybody. I love everybody, but that's not fair.
2: Right.
0: Which most people agree. And then there's backlash, you know, all over the league, whatever. She gets fouled hard this last Saturday night, and then it seems like her coach is not defending her. She's defending the player that clotheslined her. Mm-hmm. So this is Stephanie White, the Indiana Fever coach, and she does a little pregame speech for the game last night because she had been criticized. She doesn't have the backs of her players, and she's had enough.
3: You know, this isn't necessarily for those people that are in this room. This is more for an online community that's trying to create narratives that simply don't exist. Trying to create a fabrication or distortion of who I am, of what I'm about. Our player success, our player's health and wellness, our player's safety is always a top priority for me. One of the things I pride myself on is my relationships with players.
0: Okay, because the criticism has been in the past that she just doesn't have the back of Caitlin Clark that gets fouled like crazy all the time.
2: Well, she hasn't had. That's fair criticism.
0: Yeah, I agree with you. All right, go ahead.
3: For those who have anything to say about the play in the last game, I didn't see the play in real time. I went straight to a press conference. I thought the play got called right. Thankfully, Sophie's okay. Was it egregious? Absolutely. When you have a chance to watch that over and over and over on replay, you can see that. I didn't have that in real time.
2: Well, then you don't comment on it.
1: There's a photo of her, though, where, I mean, granted, she wasn't at the lower angle, but she's standing right in front of the bench, and she sees it. She's staring at it as the clothesline is coming around.
0: Yes.
2: Well, there you just say, look, I have to see the video. I don't want to comment on it. But that's not what she said.
0: No, that's not what she said. She said, I didn't think it was intentional. She's going to play. She's not going to let you have layup.
2: That was a hard play, but you know.
0: I don't think it was intentional.
2: Right.
0: No. You could tell exactly what that was.
2: It wasn't. Of course it was.
0: And there's a history of that player doing that.
2: Yes.
0: Mm-hmm. Anyway.
3: I take personally any suggestions that I don't 100% always have my players back. I ride with them 10 toes down all the time. All the time. They know that.
0: I think you got the swear word out of here, by the way. Mm-hmm.
3: It's a shame that we can't have an opportunity to talk about what great basketball they're playing. Because they are f***ing this with me. I will always lead with love. I will always lead with grace. I will always lead with humility. And I will always lead with integrity.
0: With grace, you just dropped the F-bomb. But anyway, go ahead.
3: Doesn't mean I'll always get it right. I'm also human. The hate, the fear-mongering, the divisiveness, the stuff that's trying to hijack our league will not win.
0: Uh-oh. Now, is she talking about the whole trans thing? She's talking about Enos Kanter, Freedom? And the other dude that says, yeah, we're ready to play. Because this is ridiculous. I think that's what she's getting at.
1: Yeah.
0: So you think, Scott?
2: Yeah, I do. And I think that they've done it to themselves in terms of turning it into, you know, WWE.
1: No,
2: well,
1: people go for the spectacle. Well, yeah, it's race war roller derby.
2: Yeah, it is, right. It's a spectacle.
1: Sure.
2: Yeah.
0: Yeah, you want people to pay attention to the league. They start paying attention. They're like, what is this?
2: Exactly.
0: Anyway, she goes on.
3: It won't win. We are united. We are connected. We will not be divided. Every day these women put their ass on the line.
2: Okay.
0: What does that mean? They go out and play basketball. Now, if you mean they're putting themselves at risk, well, two of your players do,
2: yeah,
0: for sure. I don't know what that means.
3: Every day.

0: When they go low, we go high. Love will win. Grace will win. Humility will win. And kindness will win. I stand by them. I will always stand by them. Everybody else can go to hell.
1: And then she gets up and walks out.
2: Everybody else can go to hell.
1: That made you laugh, David.
3: It did. Wow. When all of a sudden it's like the hate has no home here.
1: Yes.
3: And hearing that goes on. It's amazing.
1: Kindness will win. What are you talking about?
3: Yeah, I did see some people saying, like, well, you're only making fun of her. Not to me personally, because this is the first time I've actually heard it all the way through. But saying, yeah, people are only making fun of her because she's a woman coach. You wouldn't treat a male coach like that. Excuse me, I'm a man, I'm 40. Yeah, we'd be clowning that guy, too.
1: Kindness will win!
2: Yeah, can you imagine that?
1: Yeah. Oh, my gosh!
2: Imagine the NBA coach saying that? Yeah.
3: Imagine it's like Jerry Jones goes out to a press conference. Love will win. When they go low, we go high. They'd be clowning on that all day.
1: Well, yeah, not only that, you had a player that gets ejected from a game, and rightfully so, and then goes and posts on social media, white privilege.
3: Uh-huh.
1: People are trying to divide us. What?
3: What was the Babylon Bee headline?
1: Jalen Clark explains, white privilege feels weirdly like getting beat up by giant black lesbians.
3: Yes.
1: The Bee has been on fire lately on a separate story.
2: Yeah, I mean, the NFL coach, you know, quotes Vince Lombardi. She quotes Michelle Obama.
1: Yeah.
2: Jeez.
1: By the way, if you want other samplings of the Bee.
2: Yes, I do.
1: Some really good ones. Massachusetts legalized abortion up till kindergarten.
3: Gosh.
1: Oh, that's dark, isn't it?
2: Yikes, that is dark.
1: New study reveals NFL's concussion prevention helmets are 100% effective at preventing players from looking cool. Those huge
3: helmets. Oh, yeah.
1: Tucker Carlson tells wife that Israel must have planted all those dirty dishes in the sink.
2: That's good.
1: Inspired by AOC, James Tallarico also elects to have his eggs frozen. Like, that's fantastic.
2: That's good stuff.
1: Yeah, that's really good.
2: Oh, man.
1: Okay, so that's the Stephanie White.
2: Wow.
1: Yeah, there you have it.
2: Hounds right. On the desk.
1: Oh, yes. Very strong, passionate, and the fans of the people need to watch this. Okay. Yes, very inspirational it was. Of course. All right, it's that time. We do it a couple of times a day. Go around the table. It may not be the biggest story out there, but it caught your attention. You want to bring it in. David, what's your story here?
3: Well, you mentioned James Tallarico, which, by the way, yeah, congratulations on getting your eggs frozen. I'm glad you want to start a family someday, sir.
1: Yeah.
3: Nice. Well, he's got something on his website about education in the state of Texas. James Tallarico running for U.S. Senate. He's the weird little guy, the weird little Democrat that is also a white supremacist, according to Jasmine Crockett.
1: Mm-hmm.
3: He writes that he wants to protect Head Start and the Great Start Readiness Program. Now, there's a problem with that. There is no such thing as the Great Start Readiness Program in Texas. That's a Michigan thing. And it looks like he copied and pasted, or whoever's running the website, copied and pasted it from Michigan Democrat Mallory McMorrow's website.
1: Oh, my gosh.
2: Well, are there no gatekeepers here?
3: Apparently not.
2: Nobody's, no goalies? What are we doing? How do you do that?
1: I don't know, man.
2: Nobody catches it?
1: It's the DEI party.
2: It's a Senate campaign. It's not some mayor of a little town somewhere.
1: Meritocracy doesn't matter. Just because you be good doesn't matter. You just get somebody in there that does whatever.
2: Man.
1: That is bad,
2: that
1: though.
2: That is weak.
1: It's easy to find that stuff out, too.
2: Well, yeah.
1: All right, Scotty, what do you got for What's Your Story?
2: A killer by the name of Chris Watts. You hear about these stories, you just shake your head.
1: Mm-hmm.
2: Has found love while serving his time in prison.
1: Really?
2: And he's planning to get married.
1: Huh.
2: Watts is in a relationship with a woman named Lizzie Henderson. He's 41, she's 39, and she is smitten with him. She's a realtor in Ohio, and have already relocated to Wisconsin to be closer to the guy who killed his entire family.
1: Hmm.
2: Henderson confirmed that she was in a relationship with Watts and admitted that, well, some people think it's kind of weird. Kind of weird. And giving few details on how she met the prisoner. And she claims now that he is, in fact, a born-again Christian and a good man. He's serving, like, multiple...

0: Life sentences for what he did, of course.
1: Yeah.
0: He's a horrible human being. Yeah, he was charged with killing his wife and his children, by the way, along with that, because he wanted to have a relationship with another woman he was having an affair with. Lizzie Watts has changed. She changed her name to Lizzie Watts. She took his name.
2: Well, she's a traditionalist. Yeah.
0: She was photographed proudly wearing a ring on her wedding finger and has submitted a marriage request to prison officials, according to her former stepfather. They went down the chain to get a quote from somebody, right?
1: Oh, boy.
0: How she felt about Watts' unthinkable crimes, the new bride-to-be said, "He knows. He knows how I feel. I don't know all the people involved, and I want to respect them and not comment too much on it." They were seen canoodling during a visit in August while she was visiting him in the Dodge Correctional Institution in Wisconsin, where he was moved to after being convicted of all these crimes. He's serving 5 consecutive life sentences for killing his family 8 years ago. But the marriage is going to go on. They cannot, by the way, have a conjugal visit where he's at. That's not allowed. So I guess it will just be holding hands in the prison yard.
1: Okay.
0: Yeah. I just want you to know that you can never give up on love. It's there for the taking.
1: Yeah.
0: My friends.
1: For my story, this could have been in Nimrod's News, except there was a death. A man accused of killing a stranger, sent into prison. He's convicted. The thing he claimed as part of self-defense, that he was actually in another dimension during the shooting.
0: Oh. Hmm. Just visiting?
1: The truth is, he said, "We cannot give the public a good reason why this young man lost his life on this day." Even though the guy that killed him says he was in a different dimension. And that's how he actually shot this person. Mm. Different dimension.
0: Yeah.
1: Whoa. What kind of drugs are you on, man?
2: He's been listening to a lot of Wolf Mother, apparently.
1: Yeah. Man, oh, man.
0: Alternate universe stuff.
1: I mean, you listen to plenty of Wolf Mother, so have I. I've never thought about when I'm in these dimensions of killing someone else.
0: No, is Wolf Mother's a house band in the other dimension? I don't know.
1: Not as far as I'm aware.
0: Okay.
1: Not quite sure about that. But this dude's attorneys have filed a motion for a new trial. Now, this is down in Atlanta. Channel 2 investigative reporter Mark Wynn spoke with Fulton County District Attorney Bonnie Willis after Javon Williams was convicted of the murder of this person. Zachary Kenner.
0: Mm.
1: Crazy freaking story. But you bring up Wolf Mother, David.
2: Yeah.
1: How is it that one of your songs, and if you're new to the show, David was a musician early, like before he was even 21. And took his talents to Austin, Texas. Mm-hmm. And a few things happened, and it just didn't work out.
2: Yes.
1: Didn't quite get the traction you were looking for.
2: No, well...
1: You were ahead of your time, is what I'm trying to say.
2: Well, I was also high all of the time. So
1: yes.
2: That was a problem, you know.
1: So that's where the music dream maybe died.
2: Yes.
1: But you had talked about original songs, and Scott and I, for years now, have said, we just want to hear them. And you said, no, I couldn't take the ridicule. I shared with you some of the lyrical genius I came up with in my late teens and early 20s. Great masterpieces like Teaching Me and Damn the Light.
0: Damn the Light's a classic.
1: Thank you.
0: Yeah, that's your smoke on the water.
1: They're absolutely awful, is what they are. Although Teaching Me is funny to me now.
0: No, it is.
1: But anyway, it's about an older woman, you know.
2: Who's teaching you.
1: Well, of course she was.
2: And not long division.
1: No. So how is it that this band in Ohio is covering one of your songs?
2: 3 of them, apparently.
1: How?
2: I don't know. I have no idea who these people are. But like a mutual friend of a dude that I played with, like, had heard them and was like, hey, wait a minute, I know that song. Then sent him video, and then our friend sent them to me too, and I shared it with you, and I'm like, that's not a very good song anyway, but man, they screwed it up terribly. They like slowed it down. It's like trudgy. The everything's out of tune.
1: Yeah, but I can't even tell if it's a good song or not because it's not done well. But then you said you were going to go through the archive to find the original. Have you found it?
2: I have not yet.
1: You're lying. you're freaking lying.
0: Well, are we going to hear it or not hear it?
1: Well, I can play you what we heard from this other band, but it's not quite the same. I got Nimrod's in the news. A baseball player, I don't know what happened. He may not get paid. And a news update next.
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2: 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Oh, by the way, real quick.
0: Yeah?
2: Your message and data rates may apply.
0: Thank you.
2: Okay.
0: Thanks. News update, David Van Camp.
1: Well, the tragic story developing in Minneapolis or in the Minneapolis area. Three people have reportedly died, including a child, after they were stabbed at a home daycare near Minneapolis.
0: Oh, my gosh.
1: Still unpacking that whole story, bring you updates as they become available.
0: All right, we got to get to Nimrod. Here we go.
3: When the going gets tough.
4: Damn it, this is too hard.
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4: I love the poorly educated.
0: All right. Nimrod's in the News. I hate to do it. Harrison Bader, baseball player.
2: Yeah.
0: For the San Francisco Giants.
2: Yeah.
0: He may be suspended without pay because he was already injured with a foot.
2: Yeah.
0: And public report made by the San Francisco Fire Department, 2 a.m., he's on a scooter, and he runs right into the fire truck.
2: 2 a.m.?
0: 2 a.m.
2: Oh, baby.
0: That's Nimrod's in the News.
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8: You've got that weirdo racist, James Tallarico. He's the Democrat.
7: Mm-hmm.
8: Like Children of the Corn Doll or something like that. The guy's weird.
9: Yeah, he is.
8: He's running against the Republican Attorney General of Texas, who's now seeking higher office, Ken Paxton. And you've heard a lot of rumblings about whether or not Paxton can take it across the finish line. I'm like, I don't know, man. I think Texans are not going to vote for this weird little Democrat who talks about, like, there are six genders and, you know, God is non-binary and all this stuff.
7: Right.
8: I just don't believe it. However, it does give me pause when a guy like Mark Halperin is like, Tallarico could win.
9: Oh, boy.
8: And it's not so much because he's the better candidate. It's just because Paxton is just not putting in the work.
7: Oh, okay. Roll it. I want to hear this.
10: Ken Paxton. Ladies and gentlemen, I'll say again, I am the biggest skeptic for the last 25 years that a Democrat can win statewide in Texas. You can go check my record on this. And I'm telling you today, if Ken Paxton doesn't come to Jesus on how to run for office, he will lose. I don't care about the governor's race, which will also be quite close. I've been talking to Texas Republicans who are not hostile to Ken Paxton. He is lazy. He's a horrible fundraiser. He cannot answer questions about the controversies that reporters are going to ask him about. He has alienated suburban voters, including suburban women. And he's running against a guy who's pretty damn good as a candidate, despite not liking me, despite all the things he said. And if nothing dramatic changes, it's not just Paxton has to get it in gear. If nothing dramatic changes, he will lose. It doesn't mean Democrats will take back the Senate. But he will lose unless something dramatic happens. And most people I know don't think he has it in him because he's a bad guy and a lazy guy. There, and I said it.
7: Wow.
8: That's a hot one from Halper.
9: It is. I mean, you're involved. You're closer than we are, David. Yeah. Is he lazy? I mean, is that the perception of this guy?
8: My perception of the Republican Party in Texas is that a lot of them are kind of lazy because, I mean, it's like election cycle after election cycle. Like, I've gotten knocks on the door, but they're all from Democrats.
7: Right.
8: Like, they don't campaign the same way that I would expect them to, because they probably haven't had to in a long time. But, yeah, I think there's a risk there, because, yeah, I mean, certainly Ken Paxton has his issues. Whether you like the policies or not, I mean, yeah, his personal life is a crap show. And so I think, you know, that may play into it. I still don't buy it, though, because the Democrats, at last check at least, the Democrat Party is not putting too much effort into Tallarico's campaign right now either. Now, that could change in the next, you know, when it gets closer to Election Day.
7: Mm-hmm.
8: But I always love it when people have the last minute spending dumps right before an election, because then it's like a week after the election, I'm still getting mail or something.
9: Right. It doesn't matter. Yeah.
8: Yeah.
7: Yeah.
8: But
9: I do wonder about some.

0: some of that stuff sometimes. Because, I mean, in Illinois, we got a gubernatorial race going on. And J.B. Pritzker is just, is vile in my mind. One of the worst. But he's running against Darren Bailey. And I don't see Darren Bailey ads anywhere. I don't see momentum there anywhere.
1: No.
0: I mean, I just don't. I mean, and we're involved in this thing day to day. And I'm curious, somebody said, well, maybe he's spending a lot of time in Chicago because, you know, he needs to. Well, you're not going to win Chicago.
2: But you brought this up several times, and I'm like,
0: I know. If he can get 20% there, I guess. I don't know, but it's just the weirdest thing. I mean, we've been inundated, in Illinois anyway, with nothing but nonstop ads of Pritzker's.
2: Yeah, I'm looking at right now, going back to Texas.
0: Yeah.
2: As far as Kalshi goes, it just flipped not long ago.
0: Oh, is it really?
2: Yeah, in Tallarico's favor.
0: Oh, boy.
2: It's 54 to 46% for Paxton. Geez. And, you know, not that long ago, it was flipped. Mm-hmm. Okay, it's interesting.
0: Well, you got to want it. You know, you got to want it desperately. You got to show up for everything.
2: Well, I mean, it's not like Halpern doesn't know all the players.
3: Yeah.
2: So he's got the inside.
0: Yeah, exactly.
2: Story. So maybe there is something to it. You're going to have to get off your butt and get out there.
0: These guys, though, that want to run, and then they just, I mean, it just doesn't seem like they want to work it. It's like they've already thrown the towel in or whatever, or gone, well, it's just too busy. I don't want to do it.
2: Or it's going to cost too much money.
0: Right, or whatever.
2: But that's not the case in Texas.
0: No. Yeah, I mean, you should have a boatload of money, I would think.
2: Yeah, I would think so. Okay, so there is that. But then there's other things going on, like Minnesota. And this will be interesting as far as the Senate race there, because Michelle Tafoya won the primary yesterday.
0: Yeah. Well, yeah. By the way, by a lot.
2: Yes.
0: I didn't know she was that big of a favorite.
2: And I know that it's not like these are groundbreaking talking points, but to hear someone like Tafoya, coming from being an NFL sideline reporter to looking at what's going on in the country and her state of Minnesota, saying this is freaking jacked up.
3: Yeah,
2: somebody's got to do something. And she goes out there and runs. It's pretty cool. And
4: our message took. Our message resonated with people. We know here in Minnesota that this state is going in the wrong direction at the speed of sound. And that breaks a lot of Minnesotans' hearts, mine especially. But so many Minnesotans are sad about it. They're either leaving, their businesses are leaving. But I hope this gives them hope that we can change things, because this single party rule that we have had in this state for years, Katie, has brought us to this point of embarrassment, of fraud, of low school scores, test scores, reading scores, of elevated crime. And the only way we're going to get out of that is by not continuing to re-elect the same people who got us here. So we think that message was sent loud and clear, and we're thrilled.
2: And I mean, she's just a common sense person.
0: Yeah.
2: I think she's got a shot. She's running against, is it Peggy Fleming?
3: Flanagan.
0: Peggy Fleming was a skater.
2: Skater,
0: yeah. She always running for something.
2: I get her confused all the time with the person that's trans in Massachusetts.
0: Who? Peggy Fleming?
2: No, Flanagan.
3: Oh. Okay. No. Boy, that one just...
0: I just needed a roadmap on that. Yeah.
2: This is two old guys right now. I really like watching Bobby Bonds. It's Barry. I got the name wrong. You know who I'm talking about.
0: Yeah,
2: the clip
0: now.
2: Of her,
3: yeah, Sarah
2: of
3: McBride.
2: The dude. Yeah.
3: But yeah.
2: They do sort of look similar, right?
3: Not to me. I've never made that connection before.
2: Okay. Well, does Flanagan look a little doodly?
3: A little bit.
0: Yeah, I can kinda see that. Yeah.
2: Okay. All right.
0: Yeah.
2: Everyone's like, oh yeah, that's...
0: When I hear that McBride guy talk, my skin just crawls, though.
2: But yeah.
0: It just...
2: I know. I get you. Okay. Oh, and the other clip... I think David grabbed this just for you, Scott, because Adam Kinzinger is one of your all-time favorites.
0: Oh, yeah. Boy. What's he doing? Well,
3: yeah, so,
2: he's on CNN.
3: Yeah, I mentioned yesterday during an interview with, what's his name, Wayne Allen Root. Not David Allen Coe. That was his first.
2: Never even called me by my name.
0: And with three names.
3: He didn't rule out some sort of election security executive order, and the media is predictably freaking out about it, even though there are no specifics. And they're like, but he's going to steal the election. Okay. On CNN, Obama's campaign guy, David Axelrod, and former Republican super crier, Adam Kinzinger, were arguing that fraud really never determines elections, right? No, nobody really works the system in a way that determines any sort of election. Well, a former Bush White House spokesman, Pete Seat, actually brought up a real-life example of this involving Obama.
2: It's hilarious, man.
1: I'll give you an example of where it has been determinative, and that's in my home state of Indiana, St. Joseph County. The gentleman you previously worked for, David Axelrod, Barack Obama, got on the ballot because Democrats in that county submitted fraudulent ballot petition signatures. People, including the Democrat county chair, went to jail over that. Barack Obama should not have been on the primary ballot in the state of Indiana.
5: But that's not a voting. That's not a
1: but
5: voting
1: it's still,
5: issue. Like that's something.
1: Well, it is a voting Indiana issue because he was on the ballot and people could vote for him.
5: That's not a Save America Act issue, though. That's not a, you know, they're stealing the elections. Illegals are voting. That's an Indiana issue because Indiana is the one that determines who's on their ballot.
6: How did that get determined?
1: How did that get determined? It was finally exposed 2 years later. It went through the courts, and several people found themselves in jail.
6: Finally.
1: But that's the problem. It didn't happen. They didn't find it before he was on the ballot.
5: But it took years after.
2: So what was Kinzinger saying? Well, it's fraud, but that's Indiana fraud. It's not the other fraud that we're talking about.
3: Yeah,
2: that's fine.
3: Right. It's just, sure, it was fraud, but it's not illegals voting, so therefore it doesn't matter.
0: No, and it's like he gets paid for bad takes.
3: That and tears.
0: Tears and bad takes. If you can get a couple of bad takes and a few crying in there, then it's...
2: Well, and then Axelrod just kind of backhands him away. But he's like, hey, don't pay attention to him. Okay, yes. I got the real question here.
0: Sit down over there, little man.
2: Yeah, and then he went into the dressing room and he...
7: But you guys won. You guys helped.
2: And he was weeping.
7: You know, democracies are not defined by our bad days.
2: Yeah.
8: Crying Adam Kinzinger. He's a super crier. I never saw the guy not cry. He's always crying.
0: Super crier is my
3: super
0: favorite.
3: Super crier.
2: Yeah. Yes, it's one of the best. Okay, we were running out of time earlier. We were talking Nimrods in the news. I'm talking about Harrison Bader, who plays for the San Francisco Giants.
0: He used to be a Cardinal.
2: Yes. I was a big Bader guy.
0: Yeah.
2: So is your wife.
0: Oh, my wife, big time, yeah.
2: Thought he was hot.
0: Yeah, well, yeah.
2: Anyway, you know, like, very promising baseball player. Anyway, he's been injured. And while he was injured, according to a public report by the San Francisco Fire Department, it was like 2 in the morning in late July, Bader is driving his scooter into the back of a fire truck, was transported to a local hospital. Turns out those injuries were a crushed left foot.
3: Ooh!
2: The result of the fire truck rolling over said foot.
0: Dang.
2: Which is the same foot that's kept Bader out of the lineup for more than 2 months.
0: Yeah, bad wheel. Got worse.
2: Yes, and he was supposed to fly to Indianapolis the next day to have the plantar fasciitis examined by a medical specialist. So, I mean, he's done for the year now. And this is one of those few times where you see the story of he's been suspended without pay.
0: Yeah.
3: Mm.
2: Because there are clauses in contracts that you're not supposed to do, you know, other physical things where you could get injured.
0: Unless it specifies otherwise. Yep. Right.
3: Well, yeah, what was the big thing in the NFL a few years ago? The hoverboards, remember that?
2: Yeah. Oh, yeah.
3: You guys were getting hurt because they were horsing around on those things.
2: Yes.
0: Well, Michael Jordan had a clause that he couldn't play basketball outside of the Bulls, and he had it removed.
2: Right.
0: For love of the game clause. Yeah.
2: Yeah.
0: I mean, it happens. These guys, you know, you got to protect your investment, man.
2: Well,
0: you get millions of dollars here.
2: They're saying, and this will be interesting, because a lot of the players use scooters in the cities where they may not live.
0: Mm-hmm. Right.
2: Like to get around in a place like San Francisco. But apparently this isn't Bader's first scooter rodeo. In 2014, while a student athlete at the University of Florida, Bader crashed a motorized scooter into the back of a parked F-150 truck.
0: Dang.
2: After first striking a curb, he was found unresponsive on the ground with a strong odor of alcohol.
0: Yeah.
2: The team suspended him for 19 games. That was the other thing. There were all sorts of reports the night in San Francisco on the scooter, he was at all these different bars. Yeah, liquored up on the scooter is not good.
0: No. Again.
2: Harrison, here to...
0: You got Uber there? You got Uber.
2: Dude.
0: What are you doing?
2: Could possibly be throwing away millions of dollars.
0: Yep.
2: Okay, it's a few... breaking stories happening we'll get to, and the five stories we're watching today, all coming up right here.

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2: 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Jamie Markley, David Van Camp, Scott Robbins, and now the five stories we're watching today.
3: One, two, three.
4: Okay, number five, the NYPD is refusing to provide security for New York City Mayor Zohran Mamdani's wife during a planned trip in September. She's going to Syria and Lebanon for some reason. Now, both of those countries are on the State Department's do not travel list. NYPD is saying, we don't get paid for this.
5: No.
4: Yeah.
6: I don't blame them. Incredible.
4: Yeah, number four.
6: But are you surprised?
5: No, but I mean, the State Department's like, don't go there. It's dangerous. Yeah. Well, if I go, can I take security? Well, no.
6: Yeah, but those are his people.
5: Yes.
4: Number four, the Department of Homeland Security published a notice that outlined plans to provide ICE officers with taser gloves. They call them conductive distraction and de-escalation devices.
6: That's hilarious.
4: That will never not be funny to me. Number three, socialist Francesca Hong narrowly lost her race in the Wisconsin governor's primary. But number two, the big story out of that race is Milwaukee because, well, the results were delayed for several hours because five of the nine USB drives that were transported for processing and to see who, you know, won the election, well, they were missing the results.
5: Unbelievable.
4: Darn the luck.
6: That was really too bad. And, the moment that Kornacki found out during the live broadcast, it was so good.
7: The exact thing, yes, is if five of the USB sticks were missing results from the election, so then they have to go try to re-grab them.
6: He's just looking at the ground. Like, he's shaking his head now. He taps his foot.
7: And all the folks behind the scenes are talking about this as well, so we can also... Look, it's unfortunate.
8: The folks behind the scenes hear you're saying.
7: Yeah.
8: So
6: flummoxed. Just dumbfounded.
5: Flummoxed.
6: Yes. That's so good. Okay, sorry.
4: I do love that, just that sigh. Like, dad just watched the kid take a wheel off the lawnmower for no reason. He's just like...
6: Yes.
5: Okay. And you're building. You can't let go of it yet.
4: You're like, he's just a little kid. He doesn't know what he's doing.
5: Boy, you want to.
4: All right. Number one, President Trump says the U.S. has total control over the Strait of Hormuz, adding, I think we will keep it. Praise be to Allah.
6: Well, what does that mean?
4: I think he's talking about the blockade coming out of Iran.
6: Not the Strait of Hormuz being open.
4: Because there is traffic moving through the Strait of Hormuz. The administration is saying one thing about the amount of oil coming through. Other analysts are saying, well, no, it's not quite that much coming through. But something's getting through in the Strait of Hormuz.
6: Okay. All right. And is that it?
4: That's it. Those are the top five stories we're watching today.
6: Okay. Man, oh, man. I wonder what else is going to happen with everything in Tony Fauci's phone. Because you're talking about, I mean, tons of text and then a bunch of voicemails. I saw Ron Johnson talking about this last night from Wisconsin, saying it's not like we've got this team of people that's, you know, well-staffed. We're going through it as quickly as we can. So the one thing we found out is, he knew pregnant women, second dose, chance of miscarriage.
4: Mm-hmm.
6: And a news media right now that will not report it.
4: Well, also, one of the things that's gumming up the works is that he deleted his contact list. So as they're trying to protect people, like redact names and things like that, well, they're having to cross-reference what the numbers are to make sure that they're not accidentally doxing somebody who did nothing wrong.
6: Right. Yeah. All right. So we got to get to a news update. A major Hollywood actor wants to be a singer, and the Scott Robbins trifecta all coming up.

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2: Last letter is S.
7: Oh, I got this one.
2: Yeah.
7: Cinnamon rolls.
2: Johnny, you want to tell him or me?
8: Oh, brother.
2: Okay, we're done.
7: How'd I do?
8: Less talking next time.
7: Wow.
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10: The Markley Van Camp and Robbins Show. Jamie Markley, David Van Camp, Scott Robbins. Got the Robbins trifecta coming up in just a few. 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
11: A couple of news updates to get to. We were following the story out of the Minneapolis area where somebody was, at a home daycare. There was a stabbing, two people killed at a home daycare, and one child killed. And it appears that it's a murder-suicide involving the owners of the home daycare and their child.
10: Ugh.
11: No other children were physically harmed, but I'm hearing reports that the other kids there witnessed it.
10: Oh, my gosh. Jeez.
11: Just awful. Terrible story. And then, I guess on a much lighter note, former Southern Poverty Law Center CFO has been arrested now on on fraud charges. Heidi.
10: That means she was high or ate a lot of fried food.
11: She's a high-calorie individual, yes.
10: Got it.
11: Heidi Byrick, a former chief financial officer at the Southern Poverty Law Center, has been arrested in California on charges that she oversaw secret payments to informants inside of white supremacist groups, one of whom she was living with and had a romantic relationship with at the time.
10: What?
11: Yeah.
10: The amount of fraud, man.
12: I know, man. It's... I always feel like we're just tip of the iceberg here, too.
13: I do, too.
12: I mean, like, there's just so much more.
13: Yeah, there's plenty of other states that just, it's like, Shirley hasn't got there yet. Nick hasn't got there yet. Give it time. He'll discover it. Meanwhile, did you guys hear any of the podcasts from Katie Miller when she had Marco Rubio and his wife on?
12: No.
13: Oh, my gosh, it's funny. Rubio's funny.
12: He is.
13: And Rubio's wife with him makes it funnier because they're talking about RFK and his diet. Because, I mean, RFK, say what you want about him. The guy's in great shape.
12: Oh, yeah.
13: Here's just a sampling.
14: RFK's diet no. of red meat no, and
15: this
14: fermented
15: is a crazy
14: vegetables.
15: Diet. This is a diet that consists of eating sauerkraut and meat. Now, you understand, like, this is not a sustainable thing. Like, you can't just walk into
16: it,
15: you know.
16: He sustains it because he
15: can
16: does
15: Can you
16: it.
15: Imagine? He has to travel with coolers of sauerkraut.
16: But he does.
15: I'm not
16: going to
15: travel the world with a cooler full of sauerkraut. It's ridiculous. I can't do it. It's not sustainable.
14: Are you Maha?
15: I'm in favor of Maha. Like, I think people should
16: no,
15: be healthy.
16: No, he is not.
15: But I think...
13: His wife, no, he is not. She's right there to pound him. And this is the best.
15: I think ultimately... At
16: he
15: the
16: is
15: end,
16: completely not. What's he eat? Pop-Tarts.
15: No, I don't eat Pop-Tarts every day.
16: Okay, you eat sweets.
15: The Pop-Tart is one of the great American innovations in the history of the world. If you think about it, it comes in this beautiful foil package.
16: He eats all the things you should not be eating. Every single thing.
13: Just Pop-Tarts. Marco likes Pop-Tarts.
11: That's a relatable conversation.
13: It is.
11: Anybody who's had a similar conversation with their wife next to them, when you're trying to say, hey, yeah, I mean, I like to eat healthy.
13: No, you
11: don't. Pop-Tarts for dinner.
13: Yes.
12: They're so good. RFK Jr. carrying around a cooler full of sauerkraut.
13: It's not sustainable.
12: It's not sustainable.
13: Oh, that's hilarious. And I mentioned a major Hollywood actor.
12: Yeah.
13: To pursue music.
12: Of course.
13: That would be
12: do.
13: The Rock.
12: Now, see, why?
13: Why?
12: Yeah, why?
13: Well, I mean, because
11: he can.
13: There are a lot of people that would love to
12: it's
13: be
12: like
13: a singer.
12: Actors
13: wouldn't you love to
12: be
13: a singer?
12: And singers want to be actors.
13: Wouldn't just, you love to be a singer?
12: Well, sure. Well, who wouldn't want to be a singer?
13: Well, you're like, why?
12: But I'm not The Rock.
13: What does that mean?
12: He's an actor. He's already, like, famous and rich. And,
13: well, you're a famous radio guy.
12: Yeah, you left the rich part out. Thank you.
13: Well, you're an award winner. More on that later.
12: Yes. Okay. Yeah.
13: You are.
12: Okay. Yeah, well, yes.
13: It is. Highly esteemed broadcaster.
12: Yes.
13: But you just admitted you'd like to sing. You would like to be a singer, too.
12: I know. I would like to be a singer, but nobody's going to take it seriously.
13: I know.
12: I get that. Nobody's going to take rock seriously. He's going to put out a rap record, or does he sing, or does he rap, or does he do both?
11: He can sing.
12: He can't
17: say. Golly, you're all over the place on this. I say he wants to be a singer. Why? Well, I don't know, because a lot of people want to be a singer.
12: But it's always like this. Like, actors want to be singers, singers want to be actors. It always is like this.
17: He just released a ballad called Your Dad, dedicated to his three daughters.
18: Oh, see, that's nice.
17: I thought it was nice.
12: I'd love to hear some of Your Dad sometime.
17: You would?
12: Yes.
17: Well, your dreams are coming true right now.
12: Are you serious? You had-

0: Not bad.
1: Not bad, yeah.
2: I hope you understand.
0: I mean, it's not horrible.
2: Just how proud I am to be your dad.
1: It's sweet.
0: Showing a softer side of the rock there.
1: Scott Robbins, it sucks. Why does he want to do that? Is it rap?
0: Why'd you assume it was rap, Scott?
3: Jeez. I just did because most of them can't sing. They can rap.
0: Most of who? Those people? Is that what you're saying?
1: Nice one, Whitey.
3: Actors.
1: Racist.
3: Remember, Bruce Willis had a career singing, too.
1: Yeah, Bruno, you played that crap on Top 40.
3: I played one of those songs.
1: Yeah, man. I remember. I was working at Musicland when it was released.
3: Did that record sell at Musicland?
1: Yeah, a little bit.
3: The Return of Bruno? Mm-hmm. I remember the name of the album.
1: Apparently, The Rock co-wrote this song with the American Idol winner for a Moana companion album. I like his sense of humor. He said, I always say I sing from the heart and I sing in keys that don't exist. So it's a good combo. You know what he wants to really do, though, as far as the music?
0: Hmm.
1: He wants to make an old-school soul music with country flavor. Said, at a very early age, my deep influences were Sam Cooke, Elvis, George Jones, Merle Haggard, and even Johnny Paycheck.
0: Dude.
1: That sounds like fun.
0: I'd like to hear it.
1: Yeah. Said, also Willie Nelson, who, as a matter of fact, gave me my first guitar. Because you know the Trigger guitar he has, the historic one?
0: Yeah.
1: Martin only made 100 of those, and as a birthday gift, because I was such a huge fan, he gave me one. That's kind of cool.
3: Yeah.
1: So, I don't know.
0: Is it going to be a rap album? Says racist Scott Robbins.
1: No kidding.
3: It's not racist. I just assumed that was the path he was going to take.
0: You assumed.
3: It's very contemporary.
0: Mm-hmm.
3: Yeah. He probably bust me over the head with a chair for saying that. He's done that, too.
1: Wonder if that sounded racist to Casey.
4: Yeah.
3: Oh, shut up,
1: all right. You ready for your big three? Okay, I figured. Here we go.
5: Are you ready?
6: One, two, welcome at you.
5: It's the three most important news stories of the day.
7: I hit the trifecta.
5: Well, at least according to Scott Robbins. It's the trifecta on the Markley, Van Camp, and Robbins Show.
1: Every day about this time, Scott Robbins' top three stories helped by his hero.
8: Hi, it's me, Casey.
3: I don't want you weighing in on stuff, okay?
1: I asked. It's not his fault.
3: I
1: brought him
3: in. You're part of my thing, not his thing, okay? Knock it off.
4: I know it couldn't have been easy.
3: Oh, well, don't do it.
4: Give it up.
3: Stop it. All right, let's go.
4: I'm ready.
3: Okay.
4: Three.
3: Jerk.
0: Number three. Anyone with melanin is obviously just going to do a rap album.
3: See, why are you piling on? It's not like white guys can't rap, right? Or
1: Samoan
3: guys. I mean, sure. Yeah. I mean, he should be able to rap.
1: Yeah.
3: I'm not saying he could be good at it. I'm just saying he should do it.
0: All right.
4: What does that mean?
3: If he does a rap song, we're going to play it in a hot rotation.
0: Yes, we will.
3: Yes.
0: All right. Yes. Number three, step parents are taking some big steps to pay for their kids back to school stiff.
3: Not step-parents, some parents.
1: Oh.
3: From gambling and pawning, it's all going on right now. A survey of 2,000 people of school-aged kids, nearly 1 in 10 have gambled in order to pay for their kids' school supplies.
1: Hmm.
0: Wow. That's a bad idea.
1: That doesn't sound like the Dave Ramsey plan, does it?
0: Boy, that's just the makings of, well, a Johnny Paycheck song, right? Dad gambled away my school money.
1: Yeah.
3: 1 in 10 have gambled in order to pay for their kids' school supplies. Others admitted to pawning their belongings, taking out a personal or payday loan, selling their possessions, accumulating credit card debt, or using buy now, pay later options so they can afford to send their kids back to school. How much does it cost these days? I have no idea.
0: I mean,
3: the survey was conducted by Talker Research on behalf of the Beyond Finance company to explore the financial realities of sending your children back to school.
0: I think there's also some teachers and some schools where it's encouraged to like go and buy not just like supplies for the whole classroom, mm-hmm. but also buy like decoration stuff. I saw that one. I almost hit the roof. I'm like, I'm not buying you posters. You know, right. I'll get some crowns for the classroom or whatever. You know, I don't mind that. You know, if you're just trying to make things work for other kids, that's cool.
3: 70% of the parents said that they felt pressured in the back-to-school parent trap due to pressure from their kids for clothes, technology, other supplies their peer group has, but they're financially constrained and shouldn't be doing it.
1: Yeah.
4: Dang.
1: No works. It is a word you can use with your kids.
0: I was going to say, you're the parent.
1: Yeah.
3: How about get a job then? Huh?
7: Now, on with the countdown.
1: Scott Robbins, trifecta, top three of the day, up to number
7: 2.
0: Number 2, a surrogate mom will not have an abortion, and that's causing some problems, apparently.
3: This is wild. A surrogate who refuses to abort her unborn baby, despite the wishes of the biological parents, has scored a legal victory. McKenna West, an Alaskan nurse, is set to give birth to the fetus she has named Gabriel on September the 2nd. But during her pregnancy, he was diagnosed with a severe yet treatable heart condition. So the parents said, no, we want the baby aborted. We're not dealing with that. And she said, well, no, I'm not going to do that. And it ended up going to court. And she moved to Texas. And that's where it was in court. And Ken Paxton, by the way, we were just talking about him, fought tooth and nail to make sure that she was able to go ahead and have this baby unencumbered. And so they went to court with it, and the court said, nope, you win. Have the baby.
1: So what then happens with the baby?
3: No, she takes care of it. She takes possession of child and is the mother of child. Yes. Yeah.
1: What a horrible situation.
3: I mean, dude, we just had the story yesterday.
1: I know.
3: Was it New Jersey or New York? Which one was it? I can't remember.
0: Massachusetts.
3: Right. Oh, it was Mara, what's her name? Yeah.
0: Mara Healy, yeah.
3: Yeah.
1: And,
3: yeah. Who was like right up to birth.
1: Yes.
3: Mm-hmm. If you could find a doctor willing to go along with it, which of course won't be hard.
1: Not there.
3: No.
1: Yeah.
4: And the countdown continues.
1: The Scott Robbins trifecta, top three of the day.
4: And finally,
7: one.
0: Number one, a New York City couple finds, they had a house guest while they were out of town.
3: They consider themselves traumatized. I don't blame them. A couple in Queens discovered a stranger lounging in their apartment while they were on vacation. Thanks, they claim, to the luxury building's doorman who let them in.
1: Oh, man.
3: This person goes up to the doorman and says, hey, these people are on vacation. I've been hired to walk their dog, so I need the keys to get in. Okay, here you go. Off she went. They saw her lounging in their living room, watching TV on, eating snacks. And so they called the cops. Cops thought they were goofing on him at first, so it took a while for the whole thing to unravel. Like, we're not kidding. Someone's in our apartment eating our food that we didn't invite in. So finally the cops show up later, and they end up arresting this woman and taking her in. And when she got out of jail, when she bailed out, she went back. So they went back and got her again and hauled her off.
1: The doorman let her in again?
3: Well, she had the key.
1: Oh, gosh.
3: So she just let herself in and was eating Doritos and watching TV again, and that's when the cops showed up and hauled her off to a hospital.
4: And there you have it.
1: Wow.
8: Scott Robbins trifecta, top three of the day.
1: Yeah.
8: Well played.
1: Yeah.
8: I heard about another family. They were a little bit alarmed because they were home. They kept hearing noises like it sounded downstairs. Wait a second. Somebody's not living like in our dwelling, are they?
1: Oh, gosh.
8: Nimrod's in the news. And a news update next.

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15: 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But the thing is, the injections are something that a lot of people don't want to deal with, and they hear about the side effects. 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
15: News update, David Van Camp.
16: Well, it's a Washington power couple is no more. Alexandria Ocasio-Cortez, Democrat representative, has apparently broken off the engagement that's been going on for 4 years.
15: 4 years, yeah.
16: with her boyfriend slash fiance. They've been together for quite some time. Although the question is, and there have been people sniffing around about this because he does very well for himself, and they're wondering if they never really got married, because if they were spouses, there would have to be some sort of financial disclosures on his finances. Oh. But by staying not married, they can get away with it. So then the question again is, are they actually broken up at all? I don't know.
15: Interesting.
16: I will say, man, if the engagement has been going on for 4 years and she's just posted a public video of her freezing her eggs,
15: yeah,
16: you're in trouble, dude.
15: Yeah.
18: It was... So, like, you know.
15: Exactly. And with that, we go to Nimrod's in the news.
19: When the going gets tough.
20: Damn it, this is too hard.
19: The dumb get dumber.
21: All right, Dean.
19: It's Nimrod's in the news on the Martley, Van Camp, and Robbins Show.
20: I love the poorly educated.
15: All right. Nimrod's in the news. We go to Southern California, where a Riverside County family said they were frightened and alarmed after discovering someone had been living underneath their new home.
17: Oh, gosh.
15: Hmm. Oh, yeah. Sharnita Matthews, along with her husband and their four kids, have been living in this home since the couple rented it just a few months ago. But before long, Sharnita said she was hearing strange noises. It was like in another area of the house. So her husband and her brother-in-law eventually discovered it was coming from underneath the home. So they removed a wooden board attached to the side of their backyard deck and discovered was a large basement or cellar underneath. And someone was clearly living in the space.
17: Oh, God.
15: And even using their electricity, because oh, they God. Had a fan, they had a big black tube that had some drugs in it. Oh, my gosh. And that's Nimrod's in the news.
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1: From ABC News, I'm Dave Packer. ICE officers may soon be wearing gloves that can deliver electric shocks. ABC's Olivia Rubin explains.
2: The company who makes them demonstrating their power on social media. The company says officers must press a switch to activate the gloves. According to the company, the gloves must directly touch a person's skin for the shock to work. In a statement to ABC News, the ACLU slamming the move, saying giving ICE agents, quote, a concealed means of delivering terrible pain is a recipe for more harm to the public and less accountability.
1: We're learning more about President Trump covertly switching planes using a catering truck to depart Turkey last month. ABC's Jonathan Carl.
21: They wanted me to do it, so I do it. I do what they say.
24: That decision to sneak Trump off an older version of Air Force One and then onto a separate jet was made just a few hours before his scheduled departure from Turkey. The decision was driven by intelligence that an Iranian terror cell had snuck into Turkey with a shoulder-fired missile, and that they had information about Trump's whereabouts.
1: A deadly military helicopter crash in Texas today, sparking a wildfire that forced the evacuation of nearby homes. Bell County Sheriff's Office spokesman Cliff Coleman.
25: This was an Apache helicopter, and two souls were on board. They were pronounced deceased.
1: New numbers from the government today showing inflation cooled slightly from June to July, but it wasn't enough to reverse the high prices seen in many sectors.
26: When you kind of dig into the details here, there are still a big impact from higher oil prices showing up with the price of gas, which is up more than 20% over the past year. You see it trickling into airfares, also up more than 20%. You do see those kind of ripple effects of higher oil prices to transportation services.
1: ABC's Elizabeth Schulze. President Trump announcing that White House Press Secretary Caroline Levitt will leave her role at the end of August. Levitt welcomed her second child in May. 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
27: Man, I love this place. I've been surfing here since I was a kid. Now, seeing my grandson out on the water, it means everything to me. Watching him and taking in the blue waves, the sea breeze, the blurry horizon.
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1: Arizona couple is facing child abuse charges.
29: Glendale, Arizona police say the couple had been at Arizona Cardinals training camp. They were intoxicated and decided to walk home with their two young children, 2 and 4 years old. The husband and wife were found walking with their children in 108-degree temperatures and allegedly said they had been walking for about 3 hours. Glendale police say the children appeared dehydrated. Police say the dad was combative and belligerent. Both parents were arrested and charged with child abuse. Alex Stone, ABC News.
1: The Los Angeles Lakers are being sold to Bob Iger and Josh Kushner.
3: ESPN NBA insider Ramona Shelbourne says it started when the duo was bidding on the Las Vegas expansion.
4: Mark Walter wasn't interested in selling, but the number they discussed, $12.5 billion, was something that he had to think about. And he had, I think, 1 or 2 days to think about it before this started moving forward, before they had to move forward with the expansion process. But, you know, Mark Walter purchased the Lakers just last year. That went through in 2025. It was approved by the Board of Governors at $10 billion. So from October of last year to right now, he just made $2.5 billion on the Los Angeles Lakers.
3: The sale needs to be approved by the NBA Board of Governors. Tropical storm Cristobal has formed in the Central Atlantic. It poses no threat to land. This catch is off the scales. An 8-year-old fishing in a lake near Philadelphia, reeling in what he thought was a large bass, turned out to be a piranha. Dave Packer, ABC News.
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3: 1963, there was a group of housewives who, in their houses, connected together, and they called themselves the Housewives Underground. And they did the research, and many of them created some of the controversies and some of the conspiracy theories that we still talk about today with the JFK assassination. There's a new book about the Housewives Underground, more or less like the first round of conspiracy theorists. We'll talk about that coming up next hour. Also, did you see where MySpace is trying to make a comeback? We'll talk about social media coming up in a little bit. But we got to chew on the news from yesterday. It was election day, primary day, in the upper Midwest and in South Carolina, and some interesting stories to get to. And we're going to one of our new favorites, political strategist and co-host of the Party Lines podcast. He was once a Republican, now a Democrat. Maybe we'll have time to ask him about that. Kurt Bardella, welcome back to America at Night.
4: Hey, thanks for having me back.
3: You betcha. Let's get started with the governor's race in Wisconsin, which was a nail biter. The traditional Republican wins, this David Crowley. It was a late night. Luckily, Thanksgiving saved, so she lost. She can't cancel Thanksgiving. but interesting, right? The traditional Democrat wins in Wisconsin. A progressive wins in Minnesota. And my takeaway from this is, looking back at the Michigan one last week, the polls were really wrong. The polls had the progressives winning big. The progressive in Michigan barely won, and the traditional Democrat did win last night. I find that the most interesting thing over the last 2 weeks.
4: Yeah, you know, we've had some interesting split decisions, I think we'll call them, on really both sides of the aisle. And I think the one consistent thing that we've seen across the board is the polling is wrong, right? Like, I mean, the amount of energy, time, and bloviating that we hear on the media airwaves about polling and how they cover these campaigns, and for them to be so off the mark and wrong so frequently, this is why. It's stuff like this, honestly, where there is a case to be made why the American people are so skeptical of quote-unquote traditional establishment media, because we spend weeks on at a time hearing about how, whether it was even in the Michigan primary between Haley Stevens and El Sayed, how it was going to be a blowout race. And then obviously most recently the other night here in Wisconsin, where Hong was supposed to run away with it in a landslide, and all the polling said so, and all the pundits and prognosticators and experts and consultants went on TV and talked ad nauseum how that was going to happen. All these stories were written about what that would mean, and it turned out, you know, Syed barely wins by less than 1%, and Hong barely loses to the more establishment Democrat. And the one takeaway that we could say consistently was, the media got it wrong again.
3: Yeah, I have a bone to pick with the national media. And I we're all guilty of it in some way, shape, or form. But their concentration on the horse race is not acceptable. They don't focus enough on the issues or anything else other than the horse race and the polls. And they consistently now, as you point out, these polls are wrong, and they're arguing and debating over wrong information. So what good is it to the country to have these cable companies talking about the polls when they're wrong? What I mean, it's like a sugar high. So I agree with you. But also there's another thing that I don't think anyone's talking about, Kurt, and I'm interested to get your take on this, and that is these primaries. I think South Carolina's got it right, where they take the top two and they have a runoff. This one in Wisconsin last night, right? They had, I think, six or

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6: All right, let's have a little history lesson here for a second. Believe it or not, in 2005, which is 21 years ago, if I'm doing my math correct, News Corp, Fox, bought a social networking site called MySpace for $580 million. Because MySpace was all the rage. However, then someone invented Facebook, and MySpace became a sort of joke, and it became the Atari of social media sites, and everybody switched to Facebook, and we were off and running. A few years later, believe it or not, News Corp sold it to a bunch of investors, including Justin Timberlake, for like $30 million. So they bought it for $580 million and sold it for $30. Well, guess what? Now there's a group of investors who want to bring MySpace back because of the toxic nature of social media. They think Facebook is the perfect antidote. 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She studies media platforms, the noise on social media, political clutter, and privacy burnout when it comes to social media. 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
12: All right, so that's going to do it for hour number two. Next hour, some interesting news, one of which AOC is in the news, and she says that she takes back Woke 1.0. We'll get into that next hour. A couple of text messages here. JFK, November 1962, then a teenager of Oak Cliff, Texas neighborhood, and the later radio personality who sat down next to the Texas Theater by none other than one of the most famous assassins of the time, was always known by their infamous three legal names, Lee Harvey Oswald. I interviewed the man, and what he revealed to me was fact over fiction moments of the shooting of the local Dallas police officer Tippit. Oswald's last words as he was pulled out of the theater, "I protest this police brutality." Okay, there you go. Music says we're done for the hour. Our executive director is Alex Hinton. Our engineer tonight is Richard Good. I'm McGraw-Milhaven, and this is America at Night on Westwood One.

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4: From ABC News, I'm Dave Packer. Two people are dead after a U.S. Army Apache helicopter crash. A fiery debris field near Fort Hood, about an hour north of Austin. ABC's Martha Raddatz on the investigation.
5: The Apache is a two-seater aircraft. The pilot sitting above and behind the co-pilot gunner. The sheriff's office nearby confirming that both were killed in the crash. Earlier this year at Fort Hood, there was another Apache crash. Those pilots survived. Compared to other Army helicopters like the Black Hawk, the Apache has had a higher accident rate.
4: They aren't kid gloves that ICE wants to use.
6: With ICE tactics already facing fierce scrutiny, the Department of Homeland Security is planning to spend up to $20 million on specialized gloves agents can use to incapacitate someone with an electric shock simply by touching them. DHS describing them as de-escalation devices, saying their officers are trained in use of force.
4: ABC's Jay O'Brien in Washington. Human rights activists are slamming the idea of using the devices that they say can cause terrible pain. A violent start to the school year in the suburbs of Atlanta, where authorities say a student shot a fellow ninth grader at a high school Wednesday. Houston County Sheriff Matt Moulton says a suspect was taken into custody shortly afterwards near the school.
7: The school threat protocol and our training was followed perfectly today. And fortunately, what could have been a much worse incident was minimized to us only having one student injured.
4: The injured student was hospitalized. The Crawford County Sheriff's Office in Arkansas arresting a local teen accused of plotting a school shooting and posting about his plans online. Local parent Alma Rogers.
8: It hits closer to home when it's closer.
4: A high-profile departure at the White House. The president announced that Caroline Leavitt will be stepping down as press secretary at the end of the month to spend more time with her family. You're listening to ABC News.
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4: Despite a last-minute appeal to the U.S. Supreme Court, a 3-year-old Great Pyrenees German Shepherd mix was euthanized in California. The dog was deemed legally vicious for biting. A Supreme Court appeal over the execution of a dog is highly unusual, if not unprecedented. A waterfall visit in Oregon
11: turns tragic.
12: A 20-year-old tourist fell to his death while trying to take a picture. Officials say Zachary Mertens came from Kentucky to visit Silver Falls State Park in Oregon. On Monday, he allegedly entered a restricted area to take a picture at the top of a 177-foot waterfall. Authorities say he slipped and fell to his death. At Silver Falls, access is closed within 300 feet above and below the park's several waterfalls.
4: ABC's Perry Russum. Millions of eyes were turned to the skies for a total solar eclipse.
13: The eclipse crossing directly above us here in Iceland. The first solar eclipse seen here in almost 600 years. All of us taking it in from the iconic Blue Lagoon.
14: Man, that's incredible. It's almost not real.
13: Plunged into complete darkness as we get to totality. We meet Erin and her daughters, Mabel and Willow.
15: Really cool. This is going to be a thing that we do together.
13: And we remember it was just over 2 years ago, a solar eclipse stunned Americans at home.
4: ABC's Maggie Rooley, the NBA's career leader in triple-doubles, Russell Westbrook retiring. Dave Packer, ABC News.
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18: 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Love first-time phone callers. 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

0: You're a great host. The best part of your show is your interviews with great guests and important and intellectual subjects. I would add another interview to the third hour and drop time given to the crazies. How about that? That's from Texas. And this one, we'll end on this one from Alabama. Came in about 4 minutes ago. Bring back Rich Valdez. Holy mackerel. Yeah, we should have Rich on the show one of these days. Would be nice to check in with him. Had a chance to meet him at a couple of talk radio conventions, and we had a very nice chat. Very nice man. All right, we're done. We'll see you tomorrow night. Thanks for putting up with me. Our executive director is Alex Hinton. Our engineer tonight is Richard Good. I'm McGraw Millhaven, and this is America at Night on Westwood One.
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7: From ABC News, I'm Dave Packard. Two search and rescue teams activated by the U.S. State Department have now been deployed to Colombia. Rescue operations continuing after Monday's deadly quake. ABC's Faith Abube is in Colombia, detailing the rescue of a woman found in the rubble.
8: La puerta encima mío.
9: Ya casi llena, ¿vale?
10: Agua. She flashes a hand sign. Rescuers giving her water. Cheers erupting as crews carefully pulled her out.
7: With hundreds still missing, the window to find survivors rapidly closing as the death toll surges past 250. Severe weather hammering the Midwest. Indiana Governor Mike Braun prepared to use an emergency declaration statewide. East of Indianapolis, swift water teams rescuing more than a dozen people. Michelle Wilson says they lost power and the basement of her home is flooded with water.
11: I'm overwhelmed and I'm upset because, you know, no flood insurance here.
7: And the storm's turning deadly. A 4-year-old boy was killed when a tree toppled on his home Tuesday. Meantime, it is too little rain in parts of Canada. Crews east of Vancouver working to contain a growing wildfire that's forced around 20,000 people to flee their homes. Aaron Fay says he and his family were forced to leave.
12: For us, it's been, you know, it's been okay. 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
5: From ABC News, I'm Dave Packer. Two people are dead after a U.S. Army Apache helicopter crash. A fiery debris field near Fort Hood, about an hour north of Austin. ABC's Martha Raddatz on the investigation.
6: The Apache is a two-seater aircraft. The pilot sitting above and behind the co-pilot gunner. The sheriff's office nearby confirming that both were killed in the crash. Earlier this year at Fort Hood, there was another Apache crash. Those pilots survived. Compared to other Army helicopters like the Black Hawk, the Apache has had a higher accident rate.
5: They aren't kid gloves that ICE wants to use.
7: With ICE tactics already facing fierce scrutiny, the Department of Homeland Security is planning to spend up to $20 million on specialized gloves agents can use to incapacitate someone with an electric shock simply by touching them. DHS describing them as de-escalation devices, saying their officers are trained in use of force.
5: ABC's Jay O'Brien in Washington. Human rights activists are slamming the idea of using the devices that they say can cause terrible pain. A violent start to the school year in the suburbs of Atlanta, where authorities say a student shot a fellow ninth grader at a high school Wednesday. Houston County Sheriff Matt Moulton says a suspect was taken into custody shortly afterwards near the school.
8: The school threat protocol and our training was followed perfectly today. And fortunately, what could have been a much worse incident was minimized to us only having one student injured.
5: The injured student was hospitalized. The Crawford County Sheriff's Office in Arkansas arresting a local teen accused of plotting a school shooting and posting about his plans online. Local parent Alma Rogers.
9: It hits closer to home when it's closer.
5: A high-profile departure at the White House. The president announced that Caroline Leavitt will be stepping down as press secretary at the end of the month to spend more time with her family. You're listening to ABC News.
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5: Despite a last-minute appeal to the U.S. Supreme Court, a three-year-old Great Pyrenees German Shepherd mix was euthanized in California. The dog was deemed legally vicious for biting. A Supreme Court appeal over the execution of a dog is highly unusual, if not unprecedented. A waterfall visit in Oregon turns tragic.
12: A 20-year-old tourist fell to his death while trying to take a picture. Officials say Zachary Mertens came from Kentucky to visit Silver Falls State Park in Oregon. On Monday, he allegedly entered a restricted area to take a picture at the top of a 177-foot waterfall. Authorities say he slipped and fell to his death. At Silver Falls, access is closed within 300 feet above and below the park's several waterfalls.
5: ABC's Perry Russum. Millions of eyes were turned to the skies for a total solar eclipse.
13: The eclipse crossing directly above us here in Iceland. The first solar eclipse seen here in almost 600 years. All of us taking it in from the iconic Blue Lagoon.
14: Man, that's incredible. It's almost not real.
13: Plunged into complete darkness as we get to totality. We meet Erin and her daughters, Mabel and Willow.
15: Really cool. This is going to be a thing that we do together.
13: And we remember it was just over 2 years ago, a solar eclipse stunned Americans at home.
5: ABC's Maggie Rooley. The NBA's career leader in triple-doubles, Russell Westbrook, retiring. Dave Packer, ABC News.
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0: And we're back. George Norrie along with Sandra Champlain in your calls this hour. Sandra, tell me about automatic writing and why you think that's a connection with the other side.
1: Oh, it's a wonderful thing. I interviewed psychology professor Dr. Matthew McKay. His son was tragically killed. He underwent an induced after-death communication therapy session with a trained therapist, heard his son's voice. He was never a believer in any of this. And he said, there's got to be a way I can talk to my son, Jordan, myself. So he created, and other people do this as well, but what he does is he'll take something of his son's, you know, just a baseball card or something that the son owned, and he'll sit in a quiet place. He'll have a candle on. He'll do some maybe 10 really deep breaths, breathing in, breathing out. He'll imagine just this beam of light going from his head to his son, wherever he envisions his son, maybe right there in the room. But with a notebook, he'll start talking to his son, and he'll allow himself to answer as if he was his son, trusting that the words that come out of his hand, that his son can impact. Mm-hmm. And in the beginning doing this, it really does feel like you're doing 99% of the work, and maybe a little bit's our loved one. But the more you practice and the more you get into that centered space, the more it seems like your loved one is taking over the writing. And the idea is not to be critical of the writing. Don't edit it. Just let it flow, whether you have a notepad or whether you're typing in the computer, and then go back and look at it. And he has actually channeled a book with writing from his son about what it's like in the afterlife. And so many people do this. Stephen Simon, that you interviewed, who has the movie What Dreams May Come, with Robin Williams, his wife is in spirit. He uses this method. So many people do. And like I said, it may seem in the beginning like it's you doing the writing, but your loved one gets used to this as well, has to learn from their side. And more, you're going to realize it's going to be their words coming through. It's a very comforting way to know they're still part of your life and they still love you.
0: And you talked last hour about grief. How did you overcome grief? It's something you can't teach somebody.
1: Oh, it's a long road. I tell you, it takes time for these neurotransmitters to be whole again. And the more we love George, the more it hurts, and it can take a longer time. It really does help to believe in the afterlife, but even the greatest

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0: The head of the World Health Organization, Dr. Tedros Ghebreyesus, says that the majority of cases in eastern Congo is considered the fastest growing one yet, killing over 2,000 people since the WHO declared the outbreak in May.
1: The outbreak had a big head start. It's still way ahead of us, and we're playing catch up.
0: So far, the rare virus blamed for this Ebola outbreak has no approved vaccines or treatments. Michelle Franzen, ABC News.
2: A Los Angeles grand jury has indicted Nick Reiner on murder charges for the killings of his parents, Rob and Michelle Reiner. ABC legal analyst Royal Oak says this allows prosecutors to bypass a preliminary hearing.
3: The big new allegation is lying in wait. Prosecutors aren't simply saying Nick Reiner killed his parents. They're now alleging he concealed his purpose and waited for the opportunity to attack. That's a special circumstance that could justify seeking the death penalty.
2: Nick Reiner entered a not guilty plea. A jalapeno recall is growing. Whole Foods is recalling select salsas, guacamole, pico, and prepared food products in 12 states in connection with Coast Citrus Salmonella cases. New York's Museum of Modern Art will honor Academy Award-winning director Steven Spielberg at the 2026 film benefit presented by Chanel in November. Dave Packer, ABC News.
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0: behind the government's case, according to Attorney General Todd Blanche.
1: This individual participated in the scheme as alleged. I believe she was part of the effort to open bank accounts in completely fictitious companies' names and make payments that to individuals for reasons that were not accurate as described.
0: The indictment accuses Barrick of wire fraud, lying to a bank, and concealing money laundering as she funneled money to white supremacists. One key allegation is that more than $1 million went to a member of the neo-Nazi National Alliance with whom she had a romantic relationship. After her arrest in Riverside, California, Barrick's attorney, Michael Proctor, called the case meritless and politically motivated. He argued that she was targeted because of her work against the KKK, neo-Nazis, and other white supremacist groups. Barrick was released without bail and ordered to appear in court in Alabama, where the case is being heard. I'm Richard Johnson.
2: 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It's 12 after. The White House press secretary leaves her post. That and more when America in the Morning continues after these messages.
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7: Partly sunny today, slight chance of an afternoon thunderstorm, highs 78 to 81. Mainly clear tonight, lows 54 to 57. Mostly sunny tomorrow, highs 76 to 79. Mostly sunny Saturday, highs 75 to 78. And mainly cloudy Sunday, highs 74 to 77. I'm meteorologist Joe Shaka from the WKBK Weather Center.
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2: Welcome back here with America in the Morning with reports on some heavy rain expected in parts of the nation today. Here's AccuWeather.com meteorologist LaTroy Thornton.
9: Yet another round of downpours is in store for some already hard-hit areas this week, with today's highest chance for numerous showers and storms extending from southeastern Minnesota and northern Iowa, south and east through northern portions of Illinois and Indiana. However, there may be another drenching downpour to the south of those areas from southwestern Ohio and central Illinois and Indiana across southern Iowa and into northern Missouri. This also includes a zone where thunderstorms may turn severe today and into tonight with damaging winds, and AccuWeather severe weather experts are watching a zone around the Nebraska-Kansas border and eastward from central Iowa to central Missouri, and as far to the east as north-central Kentucky and southwestern Ohio

0: 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WKBK News Time is 6:05. Casella Construction is continuing exploratory test pit work in Keene Central Square today. Roxbury Street is closed to through traffic between Central Square and Franklin Street from 7 this morning until early afternoon. Traffic is being detoured to Beaver Street. As time allows, crews will then move to Washington Street. Northbound traffic there will be detoured up Court Street to Mechanic Street. Access to local traffic will be maintained throughout the day, and normal traffic patterns are expected to return by 5 this evening. Project leaders provided an update Wednesday on the downtown infrastructure project during the monthly Coffee and Hard Hats meeting. The first phase of tree work gets underway today, with crews starting this morning on the south and west sides of the square. A crane is expected to arrive tomorrow to remove some of the larger trees. 18 trees have been identified for removal or relocation as part of the project. Some paving and curb work will now wait until spring, which was also discussed during Wednesday's meeting. You can learn more about the project and the latest updates at mykeenenow.com. An attorney for a Keene man arrested by ICE is asking a federal judge to release him or hold a bond hearing. The Keene Sentinel reports the man, who is from Ecuador, was arrested Saturday on his way to work and is now being held at a Massachusetts correctional facility. His attorney says the man was in the process of seeking legal status and has 3 U.S. citizen daughters. A judge has ordered that he not be deported or transferred while the court considers the request. Federal attorneys have until August 18th to respond to the petition. Business news and sports are next. WKBK News Time is 6:07.
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0: Wall Street edged near its record on Wednesday after several AI stocks reported better growth for the spring than analysts expected, while a report showed inflation across the United States was slightly less bad last month. The S&P 500 gained 20 points and will open at 7,748. The Dow Jones Industrial Average dropped 21 points and begins trading this morning at 53,770. And the Nasdaq gained 143 points and opens at 26,588.
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0: The Red Sox have now lost 5 straight after falling to the Blue Jays 6-4 in Toronto. Boston trailed 6-1 before rallying for 3 runs in the 9th, but couldn't complete the comeback. Wilson Contreras hit his 24th home run of the season, while starter Ranger Suarez allowed 1 run over 5 innings. Boston will try to snap the skid tonight with Peyton Tolley scheduled to get the start, and you can catch all the Red Sox action on Rewind 92.7 and 102.3. The Patriots open the preseason tonight at Gillette Stadium against the Indianapolis Colts. Drake May is not expected to play, so Tommy DeVito and rookie Baron Morton are expected to handle the quarterback duties. The game kicks off tonight at 7:30. And the Boston Celtics now know when they'll open the 2026-27 season. Boston will visit the Detroit Pistons on Tuesday, October 20th, with tip-off set for 3 p.m. The Celtics will then have their home opener 3 days later, hosting the Knicks Friday night. 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
2: Partly sunny today, slight chance of an afternoon thunderstorm, highs 78 to 81. Mainly clear tonight, lows 54 to 57. Mostly sunny tomorrow, highs 76 to 79. Mostly sunny Saturday, highs 75 to 78. And mainly cloudy Sunday, highs 74 to 77. I'm meteorologist Joe Shaka from the WKBK Weather Center.
3: It's 62 degrees outside our West Keene studios at 610. 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

band called The Firemen. Yes, fronted by Paul McCartney. But you already knew that, right? Use this as a song and artist tune a year or two ago. It is a Thursday song and artist contest coming your way in just a little bit. Good morning, neighbors. Good morning. Good morning. Good morning. It's a Thursday. Lucky 13. Oh, look at that. It's August 13th, the year 2026. I'm the host of the program this morning and most mornings here. I'm Dan Mitchell, Kelsey Johnson in the News Center. Joe's in the Weather Center and will join us live this morning coming up in about 90 minutes or so. We really, really enjoyed our conversation with Pat Pagano, our special fill-in weatherman yesterday. That was an awful lot of fun. Normally the first Wednesday of the month, he was on vacation last week and, well, so was I. So we had the convo yesterday. It went very well. Pat, I did ask him about long-range weather forecasts and talking about the winter and what sort of weather he's expecting. Obviously, with the El Nino, that's going to make it really difficult for a while to use the usual formulas to decide if we're going to have a really cold winter or a warm winter or a wet winter or snowy winter. Yeah, we'll have a few big snowstorms, but he thinks one of the things is going to be going back towards more of the wetter, milder type of storms, which can be a mess, and depending on your elevation, can lead to ice storms and the like, too. So basically inconclusive, but a good convo with Pat yesterday. How are you? Glad that you are with us on this fine Thursday morning. Busy.

0: As always, and always lots to talk about. As I mentioned on the way in about 25 minutes or so, chance to win a very nice prize in our Name the Song and Artist Contest. I would give you some hints about the song, but I haven't picked it yet, so I can't do that. Coming up an hour after that, Joe Schock will join us with the live weather forecast details. The annual, now it's become an annual, people already looking forward to the Growth by Giving Festival, the big concert coming up. Joanna and Jennifer are going to join us in the 8 o'clock hour to let you know about all the bands, all the great music, all the food, all the fun, and all the giving and sharing that can be had with the event. We're going to do that after the 8 o'clock news. Also in that hour, the Old Farmer's Almanac, and a brand new, hot off the presses, hot off the microphone, just newly recorded, a Monadnock Moment with Alan Rumrell, never before seen, heard, or read, producing those and writing those for WKBK. You'll hear that before 9. Coming up at 9:10 this morning, Luca himself is enjoying vacation. This morning, a special encore program. I went deep into the files for this one. Back when he'd still owned the restaurant and he had one of his chefs on and sharing a lot of recipes today. We're going back to the year 2018 with What's Cooking. So that'll be a lot of fun between 9 and 10 o'clock this morning. Let's go ahead and jump right to the forecast. Just standing there naked saying, I don't know what to wear, Dan. Is it going to be super hot or not so super hot? Well, let's find out.
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2: Partly sunny today, slight chance of an afternoon thunderstorm, highs 78 to 81. Mainly clear tonight, lows 54 to 57. Mostly sunny tomorrow, highs 76 to 79. Mostly sunny Saturday, highs 75 to 78. And mainly cloudy Sunday, highs 74 to 77. I'm meteorologist Joe Schock from the WKBK Weather Center.
0: Comfortable right now at 62 degrees. We've had a little shower here and there. We had one kind of late afternoon, early evening last night, another one overnight, but it wasn't any great shakes. Still a chance maybe this afternoon to get a little rain. We'll ask Joe about it. But if you're hoping that you won't have to go out and water the lawn or water your garden or your flowers or something, it's probably not going to be the case. It's just really, really dry out there right now. Best news that you just heard for the forecast, including Friday, Saturday, Sunday looks dry. Saturday really, really, really looks good. And tomorrow don't look so bad either. All of the days keeping temps in the 70s. So if you've had projects you've been putting off, and I had a couple myself, where it's just hard to do some things when it's 95 and super humid, that won't be the case this weekend. So make your plans accordingly. Updating you on things happening with the roads, and Kelsey mentioned this, her news top of the hour. If you're heading through Keene today, Casella Construction digging exploratory test pits in Central Square throughout this week. The timeline for completing the test pits has shifted from what was previously communicated, and the contractor is resuming work near the intersection of Main and Roxbury Streets first thing this morning. So Main and Roxbury. To allow the contractor to safely perform the work, Roxbury Street's going to be closed to through traffic between Central Square and Franklin Street from 7 this morning until much later in the day. Early afternoon, they suggest. Traffic's going to be detoured to Beaver Street. As time permits, the contractor will shift their efforts to Washington Street, and northbound traffic on Washington Street will be detoured up Court Street over to Mechanic Street. Access to local traffic will be maintained throughout the day. Traffic patterns will be returned to normal by approximately 5 p.m. So that's an update on everything going on with the downtown project. The tree cutting begins today, sometime around 7 a.m., and I'll tell you more about that here in just a second. Just an update for the folks up on Fox Ave. Fox Ave is a very nice neighborhood, by the way. I had a friend that used to live up there. City's Public Works Department says that the water pressure issue that you've been experiencing up there is because of a failed pump, and they put out a memo about it about 2 o'clock yesterday afternoon. They have a water booster station to help with the water pressure, and it's broke. So, according to Don Luce here, a broken pipe in the pump station caused the issue, actually. And because of the break, the pump's electrical controls were underwater, which likely caused damage as well. So the pump needs to be repaired or replaced. In the meantime, they rented a pump to temporarily bypass the station altogether. That fix will be in place as soon as Saturday. But for the meantime, for the next several days, Fox Ave, you're going to have some low water pressure, and I know that's a bummer. The downtown project, Hard Hats, Coffee and Hard Hats, was held yesterday. A lot of information was exchanged. I mentioned Don Lucier, Keene Public Works Director, along with Brian Rozier. He is from Casella Construction. They're the ones who are doing the work down there. They provided the update. And the work ahead, tree removal and transplanting, underground utility construction, traffic control equipment, telecommunications concerns, and the project's longer-term schedule were on the agenda yesterday. First phase of tree work is beginning this morning at 7 o'clock. Work will focus primarily on the south and west sides of Central Square. A crane is going to be brought in tomorrow to help remove some of the larger trees. The city previously identified 18 trees for removal or relocation as part of the project. Trees marked with the pink ribbons are the ones that are going to be removed. You probably already knew that. Three smaller trees near the poorhouse in the Chamberlain block are expected to be moved to the city's Public Works Department. The city also considering planting additional trees over at Pat Russell Park. Although environmental restrictions limit where trees can be planted anywhere near a river, in this case, it's a brook. And Beaver Brook that runs on the backside of the playing field opposite Carpenter Street. City officials trying to preserve other vegetation when possible. Initial tree work, when it's underway, underground utilities soon will become the primary focus. Rozier said the next month will largely be devoted to the sewer and water work, which will bring larger excavators, loaders, and trucks into the downtown area. Major sewer excavation on West Street, too, could begin as soon as next week. The project's delayed start means some of the work originally, and this is a big part of the story, originally anticipated for the construction season has shifted now to the springtime. Paving and much of the curb work are expected to take place most likely next spring. The immediate goal is to complete as much water and sewer installation as possible before winter and begin portions of the drainage work. Officials say they do not expect all drainage work to be finished this year. Temporary water connections and tie-ins will be coordinated as construction progresses to keep businesses and residents well supplied. The increase in underground construction also means a noticeable change in activity. Flaggers currently working in the area are primarily helping pedestrians safely navigate around the construction zone. Officials have discussed the possibility of even using police officers to direct traffic during times if necessary. Also, much larger wheeled equipment, including loaders, generally will be traveling using the normal routes. Larger excavators and other heavy equipment will be brought into the area on trailers, and that will remain in the construction zone. At night, equipment will be consolidated inside the work area and separated from active travel lanes using cones and barrels and things like that. So that's something you will notice. Officials yesterday were asked about some other things, including crackling telephone service and unreliable internet at the Bank of America building. Lucier and Rozier don't think the current construction has anything to do with that. Somebody actually asked about wood chips. What's going to happen with the trees that are cut down? Don Lucier says the chips generally belong to the tree contractor. They determine how that material is handled. If the contractor doesn't have a use, they may put a pile of them down at Public Works. Somebody also asked if the trees are diseased, whether or not that's a good idea for landscaping. Again, despite the increased disruption downtown, officials say the project remains within its contractual schedule. Construction is expected to continue right through late November or even maybe now early December. It depends on the weather. That can always and will be the biggest factor. Saturday work is not currently being planned. Lucier said Casella is contractually required to complete the project by the end of December 2028. Extensions could be considered through formal charge orders or change orders when circumstances warrant, such as shifting late-season concrete work into more favorable spring weather. They don't want to get it done just for the sake of getting it done, do it in bad weather, and then have the sidewalk start falling apart. So that seems to make sense, too. The next Coffee and Hard Hats meeting will be Wednesday, September 9th at 9 a.m. at the Transportation Center on Gilbo Avenue. So they're going to take it back inside. My understanding was it was very, very loud down there between the noise of the construction and the cars and the siren going off because I guess a fire truck had to go someplace. So they're going to move it back inside. But at least they had nice weather for it yesterday. Coming up on 626, we have news with Kelsey. We'll check in with ABC News, get an update from them in 5 minutes. What to expect on Wall Street with your money now in about 10 minutes. And after sports and weather, we're going to give you a chance to win, to compete yourself in this morning's this Thursday's, this week's Name the Song and Artist contest. It's on the way. WKB.

0: BK for you next.
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12: Democratic leaders in New Hampshire are raising concerns about the records of Republican U.S. Senate candidates John Sununu and Scott Brown when it comes to Social Security and health care. The Union Leader reports House Democratic Leader Alexis Simpson says Sununu previously supported a plan to create a privatization option for Social Security, while Democrats say Brown voted to cut more than $600 million in funding for the Social Security Administration. Sununu's campaign says he will protect Social Security benefits and called the criticism a recycled attack. Brown's campaign did not respond to requests for comment. Cheshire Medical Center has welcomed its third class of family medicine residents. Six new resident physicians have joined the program. They'll begin seeing patients at the Family and Community Care Clinic on Maple Avenue in Keene under the supervision of board-certified physicians. The three-year residency program is designed to train the next generation of family doctors and help expand access to primary care.
13: ABC News, I'm Sherry Preston. Dangerous rain and flooding swamping several states. Dryle Newland is the fire chief in Crooksville, Indiana, outside Columbus.
14: Luckily, in the village of Crooksville, I don't believe we've had any injuries or fatalities out of this. There's a lot of property damage.
13: Parts of Indiana got a foot of rain, and more is in the forecast. New York's Attorney General Letitia James says she is investigating whether plans to outfit ICE agents with gloves that can deliver electric shocks would be legal in the state.
0: But it appears to be arbitrary and capricious. It appears to be in violation of a number of laws, including our Constitution.
13: Some congressional Democrats are now demanding that a congressional delegation be allowed on the USS Abraham Lincoln amid reports of dismal conditions on the aircraft carrier. Several reports say multiple service members have tried to jump overboard after describing issues like moldy showers and food shortages. Two soldiers killed after their chopper crashed near Fort Hood, Texas. This is ABC News.
11: 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Here's Kelsey Johnson.
12: A Claremont teenager is facing several charges following a crash Tuesday night in Plainfield that injured three people. The Union Leader reports 18-year-old Michael Martin III was driving south on Route 12A at a high rate of speed of his when his pickup truck crashed into another vehicle. The other driver suffered life-threatening injuries, while Martin and his passenger were seriously hurt. Martin was later arrested on charges including felony aggravated DWI and felony reckless conduct with a deadly weapon. Martin was arraigned Wednesday in Claremont District Court. A nonpartisan voting rights group and its allies sued New Hampshire in federal court this week, arguing a new voter ID law illegally targets young voters. The Union Leader reports the suit challenges HB 323, which no longer allows students' IDs as proof of identity at the polls. The groups say the change violates several constitutional protections and are asking a federal judge to block the law before the September primary and November general election. Supporters of the law say college students should meet the same ID requirements as everyone else. Your money now and sports are next. WKBK News Time is 6:33.
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16: Nicole Murray with your money now. Cisco shares dropped despite a better-than-expected earnings report and a revenue forecast that sailed past estimates. The company said it sees revenue this quarter of $18 to $18.2 billion, topping the LSEG estimate of $16.8 billion. Cisco stock is up by more than 60% this year. Cerebras Systems raised its full-year guidance in the second earnings report following the chipmaker's initial public offering in May. However, the stock tumbled about 14% after the report's release. Cerebras said in a statement that it expects core revenue between $214 and $216 million this quarter. CEO Andrew Feldman said in an interview on CNBC that AI demand is through the roof. The U.S. budget deficit totaled just over $432 billion in July, the highest since March of 2021. CNBC reports that a surge in Medicare costs helped boost the total, while debt financing continued to be a significant contributor. Futures are slightly higher. That's your money now.
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12: The Red Sox have now lost five straight after falling to the Blue Jays 6-4 in Toronto. Boston trailed 6-1 before rallying for three runs in the ninth, but couldn't complete the comeback. Wilson Contreras hit his 24th home run of the season, while starter Ranger Suarez allowed one run over five innings. Boston will try to snap the skid tonight with Peyton Tolley scheduled to get the start, and you can catch all the Red Sox action on Rewind 92.7 and 102.3. The Patriots open the preseason tonight at Gillette Stadium against

0: against the Indianapolis Colts. Drake May is not expected to play, so Tommy DeVito and rookie Baron Morton are expected to handle the quarterback duties. The game kicks off tonight at 7:30. And the Boston Celtics now know when they'll open the 2026-27 season. Boston will visit the Detroit Pistons on Tuesday, October 20th, with tip-off set for 3 p.m. The Celtics will then have their home opener 3 days later, hosting the Knicks Friday night.
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2: Partly sunny today, slight chance of an afternoon thunderstorm, highs 78 to 81. Mainly clear tonight, lows 54 to 57. Mostly sunny tomorrow, highs 76 to 79. Mostly sunny Saturday, highs 75 to 78. And mainly cloudy Sunday, highs 74 to 77. I'm meteorologist Joe Shaka from the WKBK Weather Center.
0: It's 62 degrees outside our West Keene studios at 637. 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
1: From the Davis Oil and Propane Studios, here's WKBK's Dan Mitchell.

That's Jerry Reed. I think years ago I used this in our song and artist contest. I was over at somebody's house over vacation, and they had Smokey and the Bandit on the TV. They had the DVD and the player, and I did pause and watch it for a couple minutes. You know, it's a lot. I saw it at the Keene Drive-In. I think that's the first time I saw it was at the drive-in. Huge movie. Hugely popular. Problem is, when you show a movie that has to do with really fast cars, in this case, of course, the iconic Trans Am, and, you know, he's jumping over stuff, meeting Burt Reynolds and doing donuts and everything. What do you think happens when the lights come up and the movie ends and you got all these guys that are hopped up and it's not like they're driving a Trans Am or anything like that. There were a couple guys I knew that had nice cars, but just about everybody had dad's car. And so you see like Volaris, you know, doing donuts and everything as everybody was leaving. Anyway, good memories, good times, right? A little Smokey and the Bandit. It's 6:38. It is time for the Song and Artist Contest. If you or anyone in your household there, if you haven't won anything in the last 30 days, yeah, my dad had a Volari. 30 days or a prize valued at $600 more in the last year, and you're at least 18, then you can play. We're going to give you 10 business days to pick up your prize starting tomorrow. You do that here at 69 Stanhope. Shout out to the winner yesterday, Diane, knew the answer to this question. Which president, United States president, set the world record for handshaking, shaking 8,000 hands in a single day? It was Teddy Roosevelt. And Diane knew the answer, so congratulations to her. Nice prize today, $20 for shopping. Everything from wallets to bags, jewelry, slippers, hats, coats, much, much more at the world-famous Howard's Leather Store on Route 9 in Spofford. Go up there with $20 to spend. How about that? All you have to do is be the first person to name both the song and the artist. And again, make sure you get, well, obviously make sure you get them right. But as far as the artist is concerned, there could be a little confusion. I don't want to confuse you by saying there could be a little confusion, but there could be. So think about that. Very, very popular song. Going back a ways, my first thought was, oh, this isn't that old of a song. And then I did the math, and it is. name it. Not the biggest hit this artist ever had, but it was a pretty big hit. I remember playing it a lot on the radio way back when. 603-357-1290, name this song and artist. All right, what do you think that is? It's actually a pretty iconic beginning. It's easy, right? Here you go. Good luck.

0: We have somebody who thinks they know it before we get to the lyrics. I'm telling you, this is pretty easy. This is pretty easy. All right, tell everybody what the answer is. Good morning, you're on the radio.
1: It's James Jefferson Starship.
0: How easy was that?
1: Very easy.
0: You did. You seriously, you had it like on the first couple of notes. What's your first name?
1: Yeah. What this is Diane.
0: Oh, different Diane than yesterday.
1: Yeah, different one.
0: Look at all. I've got a lot of Diane to listen. That's pretty cool. Do you remember what year, Diane, that song came out?
1: I'm going to say early 80s.
0: 1979 is when it was released.
1: The album,
0: Freedom at Point Zero, was still big right into the 80s, and Jefferson Airplane saw resurgence as Jefferson Starship. They're still performing, by the way, and Mickey Thomas is still the lead singer. My brother, before he passed away last year, went and saw him play and said they were still really, really good. Diane, that's a great job. Congratulations to you. You have won the $20 gift certificate. Shopping for wallets, bags, jewelry, slippers, hats, coats, and so much more at Howard's Leather Store. They're on Route 9 in Spofford. Diane, the smartest caller of the morning.

That's a pretty good song. Yeah, I used to play that a lot on the radio at WKHS, the old Keene High School radio station back in the day. I think I have that album, too, stashed away somewhere. 644 on your hometown radio station, Keene's news station on the way. We're going to check your weather forecast. ABC News at the top of the hour. This time next hour, we'll give you some more info about the weather and any anticipation for the weekend. And maybe you're heading out of town and you're not sure if we'll have the same weather wherever you're going that, you know, we're having here. So that's why you can get your very own personalized weather forecast. It is raining right now outside our Davis Oil and Propane Company studios. Just a sort of a just a very quiet, very nice shower right now. Just a little more than a sprinkle, but not quite a downpour. We could get a little more in the next hour or two. Are you excited? The New England Patriots start the preseason tonight, and you can listen to them on our sister station on Wink Country. Later on, I think it's around 4 o'clock, the pregame show. Drake May, the quarterback, is going to be sitting on the bench, though. Head coach Mike Vrabel did announce that he's not expecting New England's starting quarterback to see any reps up against the Colts tonight at Gillette Stadium, saying, "I won't anticipate seeing Drake out there on Thursday, but that's all subject to change. That's kind of where my mindset is right now. Standing here today, really, it's just important that we get the work in and get things accomplished that we're looking to get accomplished. That can always change, but I wouldn't anticipate that happening right now. Teams often use joint practices to give their top players reps against another team in a more controlled setting. Young players and backups likely will see the vast majority of the snaps. It's really the only reason that we do the joint practices," Vrabel said. "It'll be a lot of frontline players and whoever's available. Some of the guys that maybe won't get as much work will get extensive work in the game on Thursday," meaning if they didn't get a lot of work on Tuesday. Colts are taking a similar approach. Indianapolis head coach Shane Steichen announced that starting quarterback Daniel Jones, who, by the way, is coming off a torn Achilles injury, is not playing. Anthony Richardson Sr. will play the first half before giving way to Riley Leonard on their side of the ball. Preseason football is not very exciting. At least preseason baseball, the pitchers have to pitch and the hitters have to hit, and you get to see a lot of the regular players. The NBA, does the NBA even have preseason? They have a few games. And, of course, they have the summer league and that sort of thing, too. Hockey gets right.

0: right into it pretty quickly. They have a little bit of preseason. But the football thing, and I get it. The last thing you want is your star players getting hurt. A little sidebar or side note here, too. Since I'm speaking of sports, and I think Kelsey mentioned this, too, the Boston Celtics will be helping the NBA kick off the 2026 basketball season, according to the announcement on Tuesday. The first game of the upcoming NBA season is Tuesday, October 20th, between the Celtics and the Detroit Pistons, which is a pretty darn good game. Those two teams had the best records in the Eastern Conference last season. Both of them went nowhere in the playoffs, really. But they're going to have the first matchup. And by the way, the Granite State is going to be well represented. Duncan Robinson, who played for years for the Miami Heat, he's from Newcastle. He's heading into his second year on the Pistons. He played his first seven down in Miami. Last year, he averaged 12 points a game, but made 41% of his three-point attempts, which is really good. Nashua's Abuka Okori. He was the 17th overall pick in this year's NBA draft. He went to Stanford, but he grew up in New Hampshire. And then he went to private school. He's New Hampshire's first ever first-round draft pick. And he's playing for the Pistons. I think he only played 1 year. I think he went and made himself eligible for the draft after his freshman year. When you're going to Stanford, you think you'd want to stay at Stanford for a little while because they have a really good basketball program. And it's Stanford. But he opted in, and he got picked 17th overall. So that's pretty exciting. Also, after playing in Detroit, the Celtics' home opener, get this, is Friday, October 23rd. Who do you think they're playing? Maybe if you're a Celts fan, you already know. They're playing the Knicks, who won the NBA championship this year. The game will be Mitchell Robinson's first game against the Knicks. He left the team to come play for Boston. But I think a much bigger story is Jason Tatum going up against Jalen Brunson in this matchup, too. Two of the very, very, very best players. But that whole thing with Mitchell Robinson playing against his former team. And you get to see a great team. It's going to be the home opener down in Boston for the Celtics. One other, this I've held on to this story all week. I don't even know how it popped up on my computer screen, but it did. I think I was looking up something about the Swamp Bats or something. And all of a sudden, I get a pop-up from for eBay. And I never go on eBay. I've never used eBay. I was surprised it was still around. But what popped up, and this is, it's a baseball card for sale. And it's a Swamp Bat baseball card. I guess when they had them. You can buy a 2008 Keene Swamp Bats team issue number 24, Marty Testo head coach baseball card. And y'all know Marty. Marty, if you're listening, your baseball card, how much do you think a Marty Testo baseball card is worth? And of course, long, long time coach involved with baseball, one of the early coaches of the Swamp Bats, now over at Keene State, athletic director. A Marty Testo 2008 Swamp Bats baseball card sells for $15. Who knew? That's pretty good. It's got all the information. I'm looking at the back of the card and some of the info that they have on there, although now that I'm looking at it, it's too small for me to read, the print. But Marty, if you're listening or if you see Marty, your baseball card worth $15 from 2008 with the Swamp Bats. Weather forecast details, light shower falling right now.
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2: Partly sunny today, slight chance of an afternoon thunderstorm, highs 78 to 81. Mainly clear tonight, lows 54 to 57. Mostly sunny tomorrow, highs 76 to 79. Mostly sunny Saturday, highs 75 to 78. And mainly cloudy Sunday, highs 74 to 77. I'm meteorologist Joe Shaka from the WKBK Weather Center.
0: Again, a little light rain, temperatures holding right at 63 degrees right now. I am able to see the fun facts on the back of Marty's baseball card. Favorite color is blue. Favorite food is mom's meatballs. Favorite music, OAR. Favorite movie, Lou Gehrig's story. And his favorite baseball team, of course, then would be the New York Yankees. 10 before the top of the hour, top news stories of the day. KBK up next.
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0: This would be a good song for Song and Artists. Kind of a deep cut from a very popular album back in the 80s. The band Loverboy. It's called, name of the song is Hot Girls in Love. Yeah. It's a good driving song. I just heard the announcement, too. As of just a couple of days ago, there are still a couple of openings in the Shattuck Golf Course's Lobster Fest Golf Scramble. It's coming up this Saturday, $400 per team. You and the crew can enjoy a fantastic day on the course, including the 18 holes of golf with a cart, many great raffle prizes, and the best thing, a fresh lobster roll waiting for you at the turn, which would be really, really good.

0: But they're also hosting plenty of other friendly competitions. So I had a chance to play over there yesterday. It was beautiful, gorgeous. It's in great shape, the course, and played pretty well there last week. This week, lost a few golf balls. But I was trying some new stuff and experimenting, and it could have gone better. So, and no, I don't put my name on my balls or anything, so it's you wouldn't know if you found any of mine. But the odds are better you'd find them today, that's for sure. Top news stories of the day, ABC News and Associated Press, what we have for you coming up top of the hour. Search for life in the rubble of Colombia's powerful earthquake is growing more desperate. Search teams are pushing up against the key time threshold to locate survivors before it's too late. The devastation is testing Colombia's new president as his government is scrambling to respond to this terrible natural disaster. Large parts of Western Europe are sweltering. It's been hot there all summer long. Britain and France are experiencing their fifth heat wave of this summer. Forecasters are predicting temperatures reaching 100 degrees Fahrenheit in central and southeast England, possibly marking the hottest day of the year. France is seeing temperatures as high as 104. The extreme heat highlights how ill-equipped both countries are, with air conditioning is quite rare outside of shops and offices. Drought conditions are spreading. That's affecting crops and water resources. Authorities remain on high alert for wildfires. Firefighters in both countries have been battling blazes and calling for more resources. They've been doing that all summer long. Secretary of State Marco Rubio and Treasury Secretary Scott Bessent flew out of last month's NATO summit in Turkey on what was effectively a decoy plane, while President Trump was secreted onto another plane following the Iranian threat. We talked about that quite a bit yesterday. That's according to a senior U.S. official briefed on the situation who spoke on condition of anonymity to discuss presidential security. The official says Rubio was aware of the switch and details of the threat behind it would not say why he stayed on the plane if he knew it could be blown up. The switch was kept secret from reporters on the plane ride back to. And we talked also about that yesterday and some anger, unrest, relative to reporters being put in jeopardy and being used potentially as decoys. The Kennedy Center's board is set to meet to discuss future plans after a federal judge blocked a two-year closure for renovations. Management on Thursday is going to present three options: complete closure, partial closure with limited access, or phased closures addressing urgent needs while maintaining the programming. Judge Christopher Cooper criticized the board's previous decision as ill-informed. The board, mostly allies of President Trump, faces pressure to consider options thoroughly. Trump's influence on the Kennedy Center has been pretty controversial, with legal battles over renaming and renovations. The institution argues it needs significant repairs, highlighting severe water damage and some outdated equipment as well. More on these stories coming up next from ABC News, your local news with Kelsey. We'll dive into some of the local things and what you're talking about. We'll get to the email bag, too. We'll kick that off in about 10 minutes. You're listening to WKBK Keene. Good morning.
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2: ABC News. I'm Sherry Preston. The Pentagon still withholding the names of the two soldiers killed when their Apache attack helicopter crashed near Fort Hood in Texas.
3: Video from the scene shows smoke rising above a field between Waco and Austin.
4: We received 911 calls regarding a helicopter that had crashed.
3: Cliff Coleman is with the Bell County Sheriff's Office.
4: You could tell it was a violent crash.
3: The Apache attack helicopter went down southeast of the sprawling Fort Hood Army Post, where the aircraft and crew were based. The crash sparked a wildfire that was still being fought this morning. Jim Ryan, ABC News in Dallas-Fort Worth.
2: From the plains of Texas to the waters of the Middle East, where the families of U.S. service members are raising alarm about poor living conditions and long deployments on board the USS Abraham Lincoln.
5: The Navy Times and Stars and Stripes report multiple sailors have tried to jump overboard. One wife saying her husband reached a breaking point after his deployment kept getting extended. Families reportedly confronted Navy leaders at town halls last week, describing moldy showers, broken toilets, food shortages, and no soap or toothpaste.
2: The Navy tells ABC News the war did disrupt supply lines, but the ship now has clean water and healthy meals. The Navy also says there are counselors and chaplains on board. Extreme flash floods across the Midwest and Ohio Valley. Ohio Governor Mike DeWine says teams carried out multiple water rescues outside Columbus to the town of Crooksville.
6: These communities have been hit exceedingly hard in a historic way. They've been hit before with water challenges, but this certainly is the worst.
2: Tropical Storm Hernan is formed in the Pacific, but it's not threatening land. If you bought your Powerball ticket at the Hy-Vee Fast and Fresh in Quincy, Illinois, you might want to take a look at the numbers this morning. Only one person matched the Powerball to win the jackpot of just over $1 billion. They bought it there. Lump sum payout, $450 million. This is ABC News.
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2: Nearly a dozen people have been arrested for their role in what Justice Department officials say was one of the largest marriage scams in history, involving mostly Chinese nationals and American citizens.
10: The foreign nationals paid as much as $100,000 each, and the Americans were allegedly paid $30,000 to say, "I do." The marriages even came with an unusual prenup, a clause stipulating that the husband and wife could live separate lives and have nothing to do with one another.
2: That's ABC's Sophie Flay. New York Governor Kathy Hochul responding to new actions by the Trump administration, not renewing federal contracts with nearly 100 legal service providers that represent unaccompanied minors through the immigration process. In response, Governor Kathy Hochul says the state will spend more than $7 million of its money, as there are 1,400 unaccompanied minors in New York alone.
11: These cruel, depraved decisions can be a death warrant for our kids, whose only sin was being born in poverty or in a country consumed with political violence, and their parents decide they're better off leaving.
2: President Trump's press secretary Caroline Leavitt is leaving. She just gave birth to her second child and says she wants to spend more time with her and her son. So she is quitting her job behind the podium. All of President Trump's cabinet members praise the job she's done during President Trump's second term. Sherry Preston, ABC News.
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14: 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Casella Construction is continuing exploratory test pit work in Keene Central Square today. Roxbury Street is closed to through traffic between Central Square and Franklin Street from 7 this morning until early afternoon. Traffic is being detoured to Beaver Street. As time allows, crews will then move to Washington Street. In northbound traffic, there will be detoured up Court Street to Mechanic Street. Access to local traffic will be maintained throughout the day, and normal traffic patterns are expected to return by 5 this evening. Project leaders provided an update Wednesday on the downtown infrastructure project during the monthly Coffee and Hard Hats meeting. The first phase of tree work gets underway today, with crews starting this morning on the south and west sides of the square. A crane is expected to arrive tomorrow to remove some of the larger trees. 18 trees have been identified for removal or relocation as part of the project. Some paving and curb work will now wait until spring, which was also discussed during Wednesday's meeting. The next Coffee and Hard Hats meeting will be Wednesday, September 9th at 9 at the Transportation Center on Gilbo Avenue. More information on the project and the latest updates from the meeting are available at mykeennow.com. An attorney for a Keene man arrested by ICE is asking a federal judge to release him or hold a bond hearing. The Keene Sentinel reports the man, who is from Ecuador, was arrested Saturday on his way to work and is now being held at a Massachusetts correctional facility. His attorney says the man was in the process of seeking legal status and has three U.S. citizen daughters. A judge has ordered that he not be deported or transferred while the court considers the request. Federal attorneys have until August 18th to respond to the petition. Business news and sports are next. WKBK News Time is 7:07.
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14: Wall Street edged near its record on Wednesday after several AI stocks reported better growth for the spring than analysts expected, while the report showed inflation across the United States was slightly less bad last month. The S&P 500 gained 20 points and will open at 7,748. The Dow Jones Industrial Average dropped 21 points and begins trading this morning at 53,770, and the NASDAQ gained 143 points and opens at 26,588.
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14: The Red Sox have now lost 5 straight after falling to the Blue Jays 6-4 in Toronto. Boston trailed 6-1 before rallying for 3 runs in the 9th, but couldn't complete the comeback. Wilson Contreras hit his 24th home run of the season, while starter Ranger Suarez allowed 1 run over 5 innings. Boston will try to snap the skid tonight with Peyton Tolley scheduled to get the start, and you can catch all the Red Sox action on Rewind 92.7 and 102.3. The Patriots open the preseason tonight at Gillette Stadium against the Indianapolis Colts. Drake May is not expected to play, so Tommy DeVito and rookie Baron Morton are expected to handle the quarterback duties. The game kicks off tonight at 7:30. And the Boston Celtics now know when they'll open the 2026-27 season. Boston will visit the Detroit Pistons on Tuesday, October 20th, with tip-off set for 3 p.m. The Celtics will then have their home opener 3 days later, hosting the Knicks Friday night. 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
2: Partly sunny today, slight chance of an afternoon thunderstorm, highs 78 to 81. Mainly clear tonight, lows 54 to 57. Mostly sunny tomorrow, highs 76 to 79. Mostly sunny Saturday, highs 75 to 78. And mainly cloudy Sunday, highs 74 to 77. I'm meteorologist Joe Shaka from the WKBK Weather Center.
14: It's 63 degrees outside our West Keene studios at 7-Eleven in the WKBK News Center. I'm Kelsey Johnson.
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nice. A little light shower falling right now. 30 minutes away. We'll check your forecast. You still have plenty of time to email me if you have a weather question. You can go your own for Joe Shaka. Or you just call and ask Joe yourself. That's usually the easiest way to go about it. Weekend looking really, really nice. Not sure we'll get a 10 because there's a little chance of some rain later in the day on Sunday, but it's going to be pretty close. Make some plans to do some really great outside stuff this weekend. And, of course, there's a lot of things happening here in our area. Tomorrow on a Friday at 8:10, share your good news. That includes what your group, club, or organization has going on. If it's happening this week, this weekend, maybe next week, you just dial us up at 8:10 and share your good news. We look forward to that. Fleetwood Mac. I saw this article the other day just quickly. That's the voice of Lindsey Buckingham that you just heard there. And he says he and Stevie Nicks are talking all the time now. It didn't used to be that way. They've had a pretty volatile relationship. Former Fleetwood Mac guitarist Lindsey Buckingham opened up about how he and Stevie Nicks have been able to move past their longtime feud while working together on an upcoming documentary for the iconic band. Stevie and I are talking all the time now, he told E! News at Variety's Power of Young Hollywood event. He remains mum on whether the reconciliation could lead to future tours or collaborations. He did tell the outlet that 2027 will mark the 50th anniversary, get this, and this song that I just played, Go Your Own Ways, from the album Rumors. And next year, they'll be celebrating the 50th anniversary of that record, one of the best-selling albums of all time, by the way. Buckingham says he believes making the forthcoming Apple TV documentary has not only helped mend the rift between he and Stevie Nicks, but also any remaining tensions with other Fleetwood Mac members. And, it, you know, some have come, some have gone. He says, I think the process of making this movie has been a very circular healing process for all of us, because we had left things in 2019, maybe as far as I was concerned, not in a very good place, but for all the wrong reasons. No one was happy about it, and all of that has been now healed and worked out. He joined Fleetwood Mac with his girlfriend at the time, with Stevie Nicks, at the end of 1974. He left the band to pursue his solo career in 1987, then came back years later. But then in 2018, ahead of their planned tour, Buckingham was fired from Fleetwood Mac after Nicks allegedly issued the band an ultimatum, saying, it's either he or me. If he doesn't leave, I'm out. The singer-guitarist then sued the band for lost wages before settling the lawsuit later that year. Despite admitting that he'd like to be asked back to the band, bad blood seems to have lingered a little bit. Reunion has long seemed unlikely, especially after keyboardist and vocalist Christy McVie passed away in the year 2022. Buckingham's latest comments, along with a reissue of their first album, he and Stevie Nicks made an album before they joined Fleetwood Mac called Buckingham Nicks. And that was reissued last year. Anyway, thought you might like to know if you're a Fleetwood Mac fan. And then again, who is it? All right, maybe not everybody. Email, I mentioned a moment ago, Dan at WKBKRadio.com. This person, let's read a couple of these. We've been talking about the cost of buying a home. Had a really good conversation with a woman, one of our listeners the other day about it. Was it yesterday she called in during open mic, talking about how many young single women have been buying homes, which is good news. Single young men, too,

some reason couples aren't getting married, or young people aren't getting married as much as they used to. This person, oh, and by the way, on Monday, Dan Longeal is going to join us. He is the city assessor for the city of Keene. Very, very soon. If not at the end of this week, next week. Homeowners, property owners, whether it's residential or commercial, are going to start to get their new assessments, the notification of what their homes are now worth. It's not your tax bill, and it won't have the tax rate, because the state will figure that out in a few months, couple months. But at least you'll know how much more your house is going to be worth. Or maybe it's worth the same, but not likely. It's likely to go up at least, what are they saying, over 60% or more. He's going to explain. He was with us in February. He's a good guy. He understands the process. He'll explain it to you and maybe help talk a lot of people off the ledge. Because you do not apply the $37 tax rate to your new value. Anyway, Dan's going to be a guest on Monday. I tell you all that because of this email having to do with increased costs. It says, Dan, when your home values go up, not only may you pay higher taxes, but don't forget you're going to have to pay higher homeowner insurance premiums. Ooh. Hadn't thought about that. Really, is that? Well, to replace the value of your house, I guess, goes up. So they're going to charge you more, right? Our town's undergoing a reval right now, too. Ooh, hadn't thought about that. Thank you for that. We've been talking a lot about immigration and ICE being in our city. This person said this about the situation following my interview in particular with Kat Workman 2 mornings ago. That was on Monday morning. It was Monday, Tuesday morning. After we learned about the arrest in Keene on Monday. Says, good morning, Dan. Thanks so much for having Catherine Workman on WKBK Tuesday morning. It is always more informative when Dan and guests have conversations and discuss topics in greater detail than a short top-of-the-hour newscast. Interesting that this Keene City Councilor is part of some sort of ICE is here telephone warning network. I'm not aware of that, but it could be true. Perhaps that is part of the reason ICE teams nationwide do not have huge ICE letters on the sides of their vehicles or on their backs of their bullet-resistant vests. It seems clear that there is a secret network of citizens out there attempting to warn, disrupt, and interrupt ICE activities. I had mentioned that the ICE officers in town weren't wearing masks, at least, but they didn't have much in the way of identification on them, none on their vehicles. And this person, I guess, is suspecting that, well, they don't want to get tipped off, so they have to be very stealthy about it. The emailer goes on to say, it would be interesting to hear if Catherine Workman gets calls from citizens when a local store robbery is in progress in Keene, or a multi-car traffic accident happens, or police are called to a non-minority domestic violence or sexual abuse police call. When was the last time Catherine Workman has raced from her home after receiving a phone call or text message? How often does she travel to an active police-involved location on behalf of citizens of Keene? Seems from her Keene State biography that she might be doing it on a regular basis. Thanks for posting the interview as a podcast as well, and thanks for keeping the WKBK listeners informed. So somebody with some issue of organizations and groups that try to warn families and immigrants if ICE is in the area. This person says this about immigrants. And again, we had a call yesterday, real good show on Open Mic. And a woman was talking about that she's okay with these arrests and with ICE being in Keene, because if they are here, meaning an individual human is here illegally, then they have broken the law. And she's absolutely right. And they ought to just be sent away, meaning back to their countries of origin. And then the whole issue came up about, you know, my forefathers and her forefathers, and, you know, and I had mentioned not everybody came here with papers. Not everybody came here with a sponsor. Not everybody came here completely legally, whether you're talking about the 1950s or the 1850s or somewhere in between. This person emailed me this about that, saying, hey, Dan, you touched upon this earlier, and I've seen a lot of comments about people declaring my family or mine came here legally. But how do they know? This is the point I brought up. When did they come? You know, the history of laws is really interesting. If your relatives came here from Europe before the start of the last century, the laws were pretty non-existent.

0: Kyrgyzstan. And first-time illegal entry in the U.S., by the way, is only a misdemeanor. Never mind anyone who has done ancestry research, always find some surprises. Also, the record is here that the government has quotas that they're trying to fill, meaning the current Homeland Security and ICE. Many American citizens have been detained, as have immigrants who have done all the right things in paperwork, picked up on their way to their hearings, meaning they're trying to do the right thing and they're doing what the judge told them to do, and they're still getting arrested. Some people's ancestors came here legal via slavery, an interesting twist on legal immigration. Of course, those enslaved were considered subhuman, only property, so I guess they didn't count as an immigrant. I read to you the story the other day, right, about this movement afoot, I guess, of people who are in the United States service. They're in the Army, the Navy, Marines, Air Force. They're serving currently, and yet they're checking their immigration status and their family's immigration status and wanting to send them back home, meaning their families, but also people who are actually currently serving in the U.S. military. You know, we are talking about the need for workers and people that put roofs on houses and help build homes and do all the this construction work. And by the way, they're very talented at it. And what's going to happen if we just keep sending them away or not giving them an opportunity to stay here? I was thinking of that the other day. They showed again on the news. Every night there's a tornado or a huge storm or a flood or a fire decimating and destroying not just one or two homes, but neighborhoods and towns. Who's going to rebuild all of these buildings, all of these homes, these schools, these hospitals, these shopping centers? Who's going to do all that work? You know, we're trying to catch up on housing. We don't talk much about the hundreds of homes that are obliterated per month in this country because of natural disasters and the like. We appreciate that email. By the way, relative to the immigration issue, too, a story in the Sentinel yesterday, an attorney for a keen general contractor that ICE arrested on Saturday has now asked the U.S. District Court judge in Boston to free him immediately or order a bond hearing at which he could be released. The Sentinel is not identifying him at this time, and he remains subject to immigration hearings. The Keene resident is being held at the Plymouth County Correctional Facility down in Massachusetts. His attorney, Stephen M. Bourne of Everett, Mass., said in an interview Wednesday that ICE arrested his client on his way to work, saying, "It's about the most flagrant case on the part of ICE that you can think of," Bourne said. His wife is a legal permanent resident. She applied for legal status for him, and he has three U.S. citizen daughters. He was in a legal process. He was going to get his green card. He was doing everything right, but they picked him up anyway because that's what they do now. Bourne filed a habeas corpus petition on Monday. That's a legal technique for challenging the continued detention of a person in custody. In his filing, he said the man is from Ecuador and came to the U.S. in December of 2014 without presenting himself to an immigration officer. He noted that the court in Boston has ruled previously that people in his client's situation deserve a bond hearing. Bourne said the man is being held unlawfully. After arrest, the man was brought to ICE's field office in Burlington, Mass., Bourne said in his filing, and he said there is no bed or bedding or appropriate hygiene facilities for detainees. The food is inadequate and access to counsel is restricted. He also says the man has not been given his prescribed medication, including for a heart condition and for migraines. It's not clear when the man was moved out of the field office into the Plymouth, Mass. Facility. Staff at the jail said he was there Tuesday, but said they couldn't share any additional information. The court has given federal attorneys until August 18th to respond to Bourne's petition. As of Wednesday afternoon, they had not even responded. There are thousands of active habeas corpus cases across the country. Many courts routinely require that the government provide a bond hearing for people who are arrested by ICE and do not have a criminal record. Before you take away somebody's liberty in this free country, the Constitution demands that they be given a right to present information as to whether they're a flight risk or a danger to the community. That's what the attorney Bourne told the Sentinel. On Tuesday morning, U.S. District Judge William Young issued an order prohibiting the man from being immediately deported or transferred to another part of the country. Young also noted that the court has the proper jurisdiction to consider the request that the man be given a bond hearing. The protections of the Constitution apply to all persons within the jurisdiction of the United States, including citizens and non-citizens alike. See, I think some Americans don't realize that. This includes those persons who are present in the United States without authorization. Bourne says the judge's order that his client not be removed out of the area is important because there are some federal districts, like down in Texas, where courts don't routinely grant bond hearings for people that ICE arrests. Of course, now public concerns have been raised in Keene. There's going to be a workshop meeting at 6 o'clock over at City Hall downtown Monday, August 17th. That's this coming Monday. The public is invited to attend. You can watch it online, and the public will also have an opportunity to speak. That's going to be very interesting. It's 27 past the hour. 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
2: Partly sunny today, slight chance of an afternoon thunderstorm, highs 78 to 81. Mainly clear tonight, lows 54 to 57. Mostly sunny tomorrow, highs 76 to 79. Mostly sunny Saturday, highs 75 to 78. And mainly cloudy Sunday, highs 74 to 77. I'm meteorologist Joe Shaka from the WKBK Weather Center.
0: Just a little sprinkle so far this morning and 63 degrees. 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
3: Here's your Thursday Red Sox Minute presented by Samuel Adams. Kaz Okamoto hit the go-ahead RBI single, and Miles Straw had a two-run double in a five-run eighth inning. And the Toronto Blue Jays beat the Red Sox Wednesday night 6-4, handing the Red Sox their fifth consecutive loss. Wilson Contreras hit home run number 24. But the Red Sox now have matched their longest losing streak of the season. Boston won opening day and then went on to lose the next five. Blue Jays have won three straight and 11 of 16 to gain some ground in the American League wild card race. Ranger Suarez pitched pretty well, allowing one run and six hits in five innings, but the bullpen fell apart later. Peyton Tolley gets the ball this afternoon. 2:07 pregame, 3:07 first pitch on Rewind 92.7 and 102.3. That is your Red Sox Minute, presented by Samuel Adams, the official beer of the Boston Red Sox.
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4: Democratic leaders in New Hampshire are raising concerns about the records of Republican U.S. Senate candidates John Sununu and Scott Brown when it comes to Social Security and health care. The union leader reports House Democratic leader Alexis Simpson says Sununu previously supported a plan to create a privatization option for Social Security, while Democrats say Brown voted to cut more than $600 million in funding for the Social Security Administration. Sununu's campaign says he will protect Social Security benefits and called the criticism a recycled attack. Brown's campaign did not respond to requests for comment. Cheshire Medical Center has welcomed its third class of family medicine residents. Six new resident physicians have joined the program. They'll begin seeing patients at the Family and Community Care Clinic on Maple Avenue in Keene under the supervision of board-certified physicians. The three-year residency program is designed to train the next generation of family doctors.
5: ABC News, I'm Sherry Preston. More rain and rough weather in store and some areas already pummeled by storms. ABC News Chief Meteorologist Ginger Z.
6: Powerful monsoon storms rolling through Arizona. Radar estimates of 2 to 4 inches of rain falling fast. Near Phoenix, up to an inch, triggering flash flooding. All of this as catastrophic training storms forced flash flood emergencies in Indiana.
5: Some spots in Indiana getting a foot of rain, more on the way today. Near Fort Hood, Texas, investigators are trying to figure out why an Army Apache helicopter went down, killing both soldiers on board. Concerns for some of the sailors and Marines aboard the USS Abraham Lincoln in the middle of an extended 9-month deployment supporting the war with Iran. Several reports say some service members have tried to jump overboard as they deal with conditions that include moldy bathrooms and interruptions to food deliveries. About 500 people are still missing after the deadly earthquake in Colombia.

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1: 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Here's Kelsey Johnson.
2: Adam Montgomery is expected back in New Hampshire next week ahead of his retrial in the murder of his daughter, Harmony. Court documents show Montgomery is expected to return from a Virginia prison on August 18th. He'll remain in New Hampshire through the retrial and any sentencing. His original murder conviction was overturned by the state Supreme Court, which ruled the murder and assault charges should have been tried separately. A nonpartisan voting rights group and its allies sued New Hampshire in federal court this week, arguing a new voter ID law illegally targets young voters. The union leader reports the suit challenges HB 323, which no longer allows student IDs as proof of identity at the polls. The groups say the change violates several constitutional protections and are asking a federal judge to block the law before the September primary and November general election. Supporters of the law say college students should meet the same ID requirements as everyone else. Your money now and sports are next. 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
5: I'm Nicole Murray with Your Money Now. Counterpoint Research says that Yongxi Memory Technologies is rapidly gaining market share in a critical chip sector. The company, also known as YMTC, landed in third place by shipments globally in the second quarter, behind Korea's Samsung and SK Hynix, but beating out U.S. rival Micron. YMTC is preparing to go public in China. Ford said it will be increasing production of its Lincoln cars in the U.S. beginning in 2030. The Detroit automaker also said it would phase out importing vehicles from China for the U.S. market. Ford said the increased production is expected to generate thousands of direct and indirect U.S. jobs. Treasury yields dipped this morning as Wall Street digests the inflation print for July and looks ahead to further readings due later today. The yield on the 10-year U.S. Treasury note fell over one basis point to 4.674%. Futures have risen this morning as oil prices fall. Dow futures up by more than 100 points. That's Your Money Now.
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2: 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The Red Sox have now lost 5 straight after falling to the Blue Jays 6-4 in Toronto. Boston trailed 6-1 before rallying for 3 runs in the ninth, but couldn't complete the comeback. Wilson Contreras hit his 24th home run.

run of the season, while starter Ranger Suarez allowed one run over five innings. Boston will try to snap the skid tonight with Peyton Tolley scheduled to get the start, and you can catch all the Red Sox action on Rewind 92.7 and 102.3. The Patriots open the preseason tonight at Gillette Stadium against the Indianapolis Colts. Drake May is not expected to play, so Tommy DeVito and rookie Baron Morton are expected to handle the quarterback duties. The game kicks off tonight at 7:30. And the Boston Celtics now know when they'll open the 2026-27 season. Boston will visit the Detroit Pistons on Tuesday, October 20th, with tip-off set for 3 p.m. The Celtics will then have their home opener 3 days later, hosting the Knicks Friday night. It's 64 degrees outside our West Keene studios at 737 in the WKBK News Center. I'm Kelsey Johnson.

0: Thank you, Kelsey. 7:37. It is overcast. We've had a little rain, little shower this morning. Nothing major. Had a little rain, little shower, little something, something yesterday. Larry, our weather watcher, said we had about 0.05 inches of rain in that little bit of a shower yesterday. Weather forecast up next, brought to you by Monadnock Ford and MonadnockFord.com. And any chance we're going to see any other bits of rain at any other point during the morning or the day? Good morning, Joe.
1: Hey, good morning, Dan, to you as well. Yeah, I think we'll see a few passing showers or storms this afternoon anytime after 1, 2 o'clock. Just some energy moving through from upstate New York there. But nothing overly heavy, which is good. And then once that clears through anytime after 8 o'clock this evening, we'll clear out. Temperatures are going to be refreshing overnight. We're dropping down between 54 and 57.
0: Wow. Well, all right. Sleeping with the windows open. Even last night had the air conditioner going. The temperature dropped, but not quick enough. And it was still pretty humid yesterday, too, so much more comfortable tonight. Unfortunately, though, with all those clouds and everything that came through last night, we weren't able to see any of the meteor shower or anything like that. And then I completely spaced, and I was outside to kind of look up and check out that little bit of the solar eclipse yesterday. Did you have a chance to go outside and peek at that at all?
1: Yes, so I was outside going for my afternoon run, and I actually noticed the sun just a little bit dimmer again. Luckily here where I am, I had just enough breakage in the clouds that during that time I had no clouds passing by the sun. So yeah, it was noticeable. The sunlight, you know, outside was just a smidge dimmer than it is when obviously you have a full 100% sun. And actually, if you remember, Dan, back to 2024, back in April, where we had nearly a full eclipse, we had 90 to 95% of the sun blocked out by the moon, and that was actually quite dim sunlight at that time. I think it was like mid-April of 2024.
0: Yeah, I was on the golf course yesterday, and I noticed, and you know, I didn't even, and I knew what was going on. We talked about it before we started, because it was like, its peak was around 150, if I remember right, and I do remember all of a sudden it cooling off a little bit and just getting a little dimmer, and I just thought maybe the clouds are going over here. I didn't even bother to look. I was too busy looking for the golf balls I was losing. But it was kind of palatable. As you mentioned, with just the light and even maybe the temperatures a little bit. And we're not supposed to have another, even a partial eclipse for quite a while now, right? If I remember from the article.
1: Yeah, I think so. I mean, there'll be other parts of the country, North America, that have one over the coming decades, but nothing locally, I guess, until I'm pulling it up right here, because luckily someone on Twitter here, X, posted it. So the next full one's going to be 2079 in New England.
0: I think I'm going to be here for that.
1: And there's one in Florida in 2044. So there are some over the next couple of decades, but locally, nothing until the end of the century, looks like.
0: Yeah, it was pretty cool, too. They were showing ABC News had a reporter. Great. Her job was to go report on the full total lunar eclipse over in other parts of the world. She was up in Iceland, and there's a place called, it's the Blue Lagoon. It's this warm, luscious, like spring water. And everybody was in the water, like in their bathing suits. And, you know, then all of a sudden the sun disappeared. It was that's a pretty cool gig if you can get that to go cover a full lunar eclipse up in Iceland. It looked pretty spectacular. Am I wrong to say, Joe, that after that little isolated storm that might come through later today, that we have dry conditions all the way through the weekend and into next week? Is that right?
1: Yes, we're going to have the dry conditions really, again, after 8 o'clock this evening, so if anyone's out after 8 o'clock, we'll have a clearing sky, surface high pressure builds, and really behind this very weak front that moves through, we'll have a partly to mostly sunny sky. And then by the time we get into Sunday evening, we're going to have our next batch of energy move out of the Great Lakes, which is going to provide some increasing clouds Sunday evening, and really through the day Sunday. We'll start partly sunny in the morning, and then clouds will begin to increase from our west. But Sunday night into Monday, we'll have a batch of showers, nothing heavy, that moves through from the Great Lakes, part of a weather system moving through the overall large-scale pattern that lingers through a good part of the day Monday. But again, nothing heavy, which is good. And then once that clears out, I think we'll have a decently settled week next week, but there will be a period of showers and thunderstorms, temperatures seasonable, and a little bit more muggy as well.
0: Yeah, and that's right off the get-go starting on Monday, or that later in the week where the heat and the humidity starts to crank up?
1: Yeah, so the good news is we're not going to get really warm or hot, hot and humid, any day next week. We're going to be seasonable temperatures, mainly in the 70s or on 80, nothing evenly overly warm. I mean, maybe 80 for someone and the sun is warm, but we're not going to be well into the 80s or near 90, but that's the good part. But again, it will be more humid overall.
0: Yep. All right. Yesterday, or the day before yesterday, of course, we enjoyed our time with Pat yesterday. You talked about the month of August getting into September. Normally, the hurricane season cranks right up, right? But anything on the horizon? I haven't heard you mention any threats of any storms really lately. I guess maybe a possibility. Give us an update on that.
1: Yes, we did have Cristobal yesterday and the day before across the far North Atlantic. Short-lived storm, only 12, 15 hours again out in the North Atlantic. Really, obviously, no one lives out there, so it was a non-insignificant storm. But looking into the deep tropics, there are a few areas, tropical waves across the deep tropics in the main development region, which is off the west coast of Africa over towards the Caribbean islands. And looks like we'll see some development over the next week. Nothing overly alarming overall, thanks to our El Nino, which is now strong on its way to becoming super, is providing a lot of wind shear, which is wind changing speed and direction with height. So as these tropical waves leave the continent of Africa, they really can't consolidate and build into tropical systems. But it looks like there will be a small window of favorability in about a week that we're going to get a storm that comes across. And the next name is Dolly and then Edward. So we might pick up Dolly at some point next week. But even that looks like it may be a short-lived storm and then really just get sheared apart by, you know, the wind shear that I mentioned that's across the Caribbean and really much of the basin. And then we'll have to see if we can get Edward after that, because there's another wave that's going to come off. And some model guidance has a liking on that. And that may develop, but probably head out to sea given the large-scale pattern. But nothing to impact land anytime soon. So that's the good news. And as we head through the remainder of the month and through September, I think it's going to be a challenge for most of these systems to take hold, thanks to the influences of El Nino on this part of the world.
0: Have we ever had a year where we don't have any major hurricanes? And I mean, for making landfall in the U.S. So through the Gulf, whether we're talking over, in Texas, through Louisiana, Florida, up the eastern seaboard. Have we ever had a hurricane season without a real significant hurricane?
1: Yes, 2013, and even last year, Dan, 2025, where we had no hurricanes like landfall in the United States, and certainly 2013, a very inactive season after coming off of 2012, which was a super high-impact season with Sandy and other storms like that. But yeah, 2013 and last year, pretty much inactive for the United States and even for mainly the basin as a whole regarding impacts.
0: I thought we had one big one last year. We didn't have one big one? I thought we did.
1: Yes, we did have Melissa, yes, that impacted Jamaica heavily and Cuba, but outside of that, it was a pretty inactive year. And luckily, Melissa remained off the East Coast because the week of Halloween, me and my colleagues were looking at it, and there was some model guidance that tried to pull a repeat of Hurricane Sandy that we saw in 2012. But outside of Melissa, not really much impacts across the basin, but of course, Melissa being a Category 5 impacting Jamaica very heavily, but on a larger scale, not much.
0: Yeah, that's right. That's why I remember that, because it was a Cat 5. It was just a huge storm, but luckily, it didn't make landfall here. Well, tomorrow, a Friday, we're all very optimistic, Joe, that you're going to give us a high number for the weekend in that forecast. Initially, you had talked maybe about showers coming in late in the day, Sunday or in the evening. Any chance at all now for rain on Sunday? There's some big events happening here in town on Sunday.
1: Yes, so the timing of our system slowed down, so I'm thinking anytime after sunset Sunday could be a few showers, but much of the day we'll just see those increasing clouds.
0: All right, very good. The big first responder appreciation event is happening out at Alumni Field on Sunday, all day Sunday, but most of the events then should be over by then. Big number tomorrow. We'll check in with Joe to get it then. In the meantime, Joe, give us your Thursday morning weather forecast. Back to back to back.
1: We'll have a mix of sun and clouds today. A slight chance of a storm between 2 and 8. No severe weather is expected. Highs between 78 and 81. Mainly clear tonight. Lows 54 to 57. Mostly sunny tomorrow and Saturday. Highs between 76 and 78. And as we head through Sunday, we'll have increasing clouds. Highs between 74 and 77.
0: All right. Be safe. Be well. We appreciate the info, Joe. We'll see you back here tomorrow.
1: Thank you so much, Dan. We'll chat tomorrow.
0: We have a little DIY helpful advice with Danny Lipford right around the corner. Also, this year's huge Growth by Giving Festival is on the way. Joanna and Jennifer are going to stop by after our 8 o'clock news, so stick around to get that info. Weather forecast details with our Joe Shaka this morning, brought to you by MonadnockFord.com, where you can buy your very next vehicle.
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6: 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So when a strong wind blows one backwards, you may find yourself with a torn shingle tab, the cause for a lot of roof leaks. To replace the damaged shingle, you have to first separate it from those above and below it with a flat bar. Then pry up the nails to completely remove it. Now you're ready to put a new shingle back in its place. You'll need to nail it down using two nails in the top half of each tab and then add a little roofing cement on top of each nail. This will correct the problem for now, but it doesn't mean your troubles are over. If this shingle was brittle enough to break, chances are there's several more in the same condition and a new roof is likely in your not too distant future. I'm Danny Lipford with tips for today's homeowner.
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0: was up in Maine last week, as you know, on vacation. And one of the days was really rainy, so we went to the outlet stores in Kittery, which was a really bad idea, by the way, because there's about 8 million people there. For a half a second, I thought I saw Dave Grohl, whose voice you're hearing right now. Founder of the Foo Fighters. It turned out not to be Dave Grohl. But I didn't do the whole thing like I chased him down or anything, but one of those things you kind of look and get a different angle, walk around the store, different aisle. Man, that really looks like Dave Grohl. It wasn't. I figured it out. 7:53 news coming up top of the hour. Carolyn Leavitt, who was from New Hampshire and went to college in New Hampshire at St. Anselm College, ran a race for Congress, didn't win, but won, and won a nomination at a very, very young age. Then went to work for the president for a little bit and doing sundry things. She was heard on this radio station quite a bit because she was a fill-in for Grace Curley, maybe on occasion Howie Carr, but for Grace Curley, I believe when Grace had her first baby and was out for quite a while, Carolyn was on the air just about every day, which really gave her an opportunity to cut her chops and learn how to respond to people. And obviously, very knowledgeable, very smart, very quick-witted, very passionate about MAGA, obviously. Has been compared to Baghdad Bob, who was the press person back during the Persian Gulf War. Remember, his folks could do no wrong. But it actually became very funny. And in a way, Carolyn Leavitt's been maligned for that, too. Problem's not the right word. Criticism, just recently, and mostly it's because my wife was talking about it, is, you know, the job of being the press secretary for the president is a 24/7 job. Every hour of every day, you have to respond to and respond, you know, back and forth with the president and then respond back to the press. You have really, really, really want to have to do that job. And she had a young child when she took the job, and then she just had a baby. And my wife's like, man, how does she have time to be with the baby and feed the baby and take care of the baby? Where all of a sudden, boom, you know, she's up on Air Force One again, and she's doing the press briefings, and she's always by the president's side. Well, my wife was on to something, because yesterday, and by now you probably know, she has announced that she is stepping down, and very, very soon, a matter of fact, the White House press secretary, New Hampshire native Carolyn Leavitt, stepping down from her position at the end of the month to spend more time with her family, a departure that opens up one of White House's most visible roles. Trump announced Leavitt's exit in a Wednesday post on Truth Social, calling her one of my most trusted aides and wonderful, and said he understands, though, and respects her decision, adding that Leavitt will remain one of his top outside advisors and an influential voice in the party, meaning Republican Party. Caroline has been one of the best White House press secretaries in the history of the office. Thank you, Caroline, for a job well done. She is only 28 years old. She's the youngest press secretary in White House history and has served in the role for the president's entire second term. Known for her combative and energetic communication style behind the podium, Leavitt has often set the tone for the White House's handling of a wide range of issues. Recently, she returned to her position after taking maternity leave following the birth in May of her daughter, Viviana. That's the second child of Leavitt and her husband, Nicholas Riccio. The couple also has a boy named Nicholas. They call him Nico. Serving as the White House press secretary over the past year and a half has been the honor and adventure of a lifetime, she said in a statement. She extended gratitude to Trump for granting her the opportunity and thanked him, entrusting me with the distinct privilege of speaking on his behalf at the White House podium. Leavitt pointed to juggling being a mother to a newborn child while also carrying out the responsibilities of press secretary, calling it the most rewarding yet challenging season of my life, to say the least. She was born in Atkinson, New Hampshire, graduated from St. Anselm College, and in 2022, she was the Republican nominee for the 1st Congressional District, an election she lost to Democrat Chris Pappas. It'll be interesting to see who takes over next. While she was out on maternity leave, they had all sorts of people, even some cabinet members, filling in doing the daily press briefings. I think Secretary of State Marco Rubio even filled in one of those days. He's not likely, obviously, to take the job. It's got to be a tough job. I don't know why anybody wanted to take that job. I almost said you got to be honest, but you don't. But you got to be passionate, and you got to be strong. You got to be hard-nosed. You got to be willing to take it. Carolyn Leavitt, I think, not saying that she changed the job, but she was much more aggressive and defensive than some of the press secretaries that we've seen over the years. And that's all, I think, just a personal a style that any person would have in that position. But what she does next, obviously she's going to take some time. She has a baby, a little tiny baby, and another child, and of course a husband. And I'm sure the job paid pretty well. And I think her husband, I don't think they have any financial concerns. But she can write a book, and I'm sure they'll be flocking to sign her up to write a book. She could go back to being a talk show host. She could be a political advisor. Some think she might run for office again, although that's a pretty round-the-clock job, too. And I'm not sure she'd want to jump in and do that, especially if it's just running in New Hampshire as for Congress or even a Senate seat. We've seen that the Democrats have had a pretty strong hold on that. When she lost to Chris Pappas, she lost by a lot, not a little. So I think there's many other avenues that she could take, many more avenues she could go down and be highly successful, but not have all the stress of being a politician. We'll see what happens. New Hampshire's own, Caroline Leavitt. 7:59, news on the way next. 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Good morning.
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3: From ABC News, I'm Sherry Preston. It was a rainy, flooded Wednesday for the people of Indiana. Rescue crews working to assess the damage to many parts of the state following downpours and flash flooding. ABC Chief Meteorologist Ginger Z has more.
4: Nearly a foot of rain fell in some areas east of Indianapolis. Multiple water rescues, evacuations, and road closures.
5: This is just complete insanity. We're just experiencing the worst flooding I've ever seen in the history of this town, I would assume.
4: Dozens of people rescued in Cambridge City. One man seen clinging to a power pole. Drone video shows the entire town underwater.
3: Powerful monsoon storms also rolled through Arizona, flash flooding and gusty winds in Phoenix and Chandler. Military and civilian investigators on the scene of that deadly chopper crash in central Texas.
6: The Apache attack helicopter was carrying two soldiers, both of whom were killed when the aircraft went down southeast of Fort Hood, where the Apache and the crew were based. It also sparked a wildfire that forced the evacuation of several homes and has burned about 155 acres of pasture and brushland.
3: ABC's Jim Ryan. Military publications printing allegations of poor conditions aboard the USS Abraham Lincoln, which has been deployed to the Middle East in support of the war with Iran.
7: The aircraft carrier and its 5,000 sailors and Marines are now 9 months into a deployment supporting the war with Iran. And at one point, they spent 250 straight days at sea, a modern record. The Navy Times and Stars and Stripes report multiple sailors have tried to jump overboard. One wife saying her husband reached a breaking point after his deployment kept getting extended.
3: ABC's Karen Waugh, the president of Colombia, says nearly 500 people are still reported missing. After this week's earthquake, 265 people died. Large parts of Western Europe sweltering once again, with Britain and France entering their fifth heat wave of the summer amid this exceptionally hot season. This is ABC News.
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3: Tomorrow, there is a hearing scheduled on a possible plea deal on federal charges for accused CEO killer Luigi Mangione.
12: We don't know what's going to happen. There could be a plea deal, but it also could be that they just wanted him to plead to the top charge. The question also winds up being, if he's going to be forced to plead to a charge that could put him away for life, why would he take a plea? Why not roll the dice at a trial? And we don't really know those answers.
3: ABC's Josh Margolin. Two different stories on what happened between a Virginia woman and a federal immigration agent who pointed a gun at her head. Here's ABC's Dave Packer.
13: A Department of Homeland Security spokesperson calls Carolina Molina an agitator who tried to run over ICE agents in Falls Church, Virginia. But Molina says that's not what happened.
14: I decided to bring out my cell phone and record. And that is when it feels like the situation changed.
13: While she admitted hurling an insult at agents out of her car window, she says,
14: as an American citizen, I have a right to my First Amendment.
13: But she denied trying to run them over. Dave Packer, ABC News.
3: New York Attorney General Letitia James says the decision by Homeland Security to spend $20 million on electric shock gloves for ICE agents is cruel and possibly in violation of several laws. The gloves send a shock similar to a taser. DHS says it'll be a de-escalation device. Sherry Preston, ABC News.
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17: 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Casella Construction is continuing exploratory test pit work in Central Square today. Roxbury Street is closed to through traffic between Central Square and Franklin Street from 7 this morning until early afternoon. Traffic is being detoured to Beaver Street. As time allows, crews will then move to Washington Street, and northbound traffic there will be detoured up Court Street to Mechanic Street. Access to local traffic will be maintained throughout the day, and normal traffic patterns are expected to return by 5 this evening. Project leaders provided an update Wednesday on the downtown infrastructure project during the monthly Coffee and Hard Hats meeting. The first phase of tree work gets underway today, with crews starting this morning on the south and west sides of the square. A crane is expected to arrive tomorrow to remove some of the larger trees. 18 trees have been identified for removal or relocation as part of the project. Some paving and curb work will now wait until spring, which was also discussed during Wednesday's meeting. The next Coffee and Hard Hats meeting will be Wednesday, September 9th at 9 at the Transportation Center on Gilbo Avenue. More information on the project and the latest updates from the meeting are available at MikeyNow.com.

0: An attorney for a Keene man arrested by ICE is asking a federal judge to release him or hold a bond hearing. The Keene Sentinel reports the man, who is from Ecuador, was arrested Saturday on his way to work and is now being held at a Massachusetts correctional facility. His attorney says the man was in the process of seeking legal status and has three U.S. citizen daughters. A judge has ordered that he not be deported or transferred while the court considers the request. Federal attorneys have until August 18th to respond to the petition. Business news and sports are next. WKBK News Time is 8:07.
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0: Wall Street edged near its record on Wednesday after several AI stocks reported better growth for the spring than analysts expected, while a report showed inflation across the United States was slightly less bad last month. The S&P 500 gained 20 points and will open at 7,748. The Dow Jones Industrial Average dropped 21 points and begins trading this morning at 53,770. And the Nasdaq gained 143 points and opens at 26,588.
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0: The Red Sox have now lost five straight after falling to the Blue Jays 6-4 in Toronto. Boston trailed 6-1 before rallying for three runs in the ninth, but couldn't complete the comeback. Wilson Contreras hit his 24th home run of the season, while starter Ranger Suarez allowed one run over five innings. Boston will try to snap the skid tonight, with Peyton Tolley scheduled to get the start, and you can catch all the Red Sox action on Rewind 92.7 and 102.3. The Patriots open the preseason tonight at Gillette Stadium against the Indianapolis Colts. Drake May is not expected to play, so Tommy DeVito and rookie Baron Morton are expected to handle the quarterback duties. The game kicks off tonight at 7:30. And the Boston Celtics now know when they'll open the 2026-27 season. Boston will visit the Detroit Pistons on Tuesday, October 20th, with tip-off set for 3 p.m. The Celtics will then have their home opener 3 days later, hosting the Knicks Friday night. The WKBK Dependable Forecast is next, brought to you by Cushing & Sons Wells & Pumps and AquaAid Systems, solving water supply concerns and water quality issues.
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7: Partly sunny today, slight chance of an afternoon thunderstorm, highs 78 to 81. Mainly clear tonight, lows 54 to 57. Mostly sunny tomorrow, highs 76 to 79. Mostly sunny Saturday, highs 75 to 78. And mainly cloudy Sunday, highs 74 to 77. I'm meteorologist Joe Shaka from the WKBK Weather Center.
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1: It's 8:11, hour number three, sun's starting to shine, Thursday morning, 30 minutes away. We have our expanded look at business news coming up, more news from ABC, your local news.

0: Bottom of the hour, we have a history lesson with Alan Rumroll, a brand new one, just recorded, never before seen, heard, or read. We have that for you in about 45 minutes. What's Cooking with Luca Paris on the way at 9:10 this morning. Of course, classic by Aerosmith. You'll have a chance to hear one of the best cover bands covering the Aerosmith music coming up on Sunday, September 6th. That's the date for this year's Growth by Giving Music Festival. It's happening over at Tempestas. Joining us in the studio this morning, Joanna Zambella is here, Jennifer Payone is here, and Gil Oreo is here from Geyer & Son, and they're here to tell us all about the music, and more importantly, all about the cause. It's nice to see y'all. Good morning.
1: Good morning, Dan. Good morning. Thanks for having us.
0: Maybe a little early here to see Joanna dancing, but that's all right.
1: It's never too early.
0: Yeah. It wouldn't be the first time in this building either, for that matter. 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

0: is involved in the community to support the local nonprofits. We're not recreating the wheel. There's an incredible amount of great nonprofits in this community run by phenomenal leaders. So all we wanted to do is get that message of getting more businesses involved, because all the studies show that businesses that get involved with their communities, you know, they reap the wealth in regards to how their businesses do. So if you have businesses that are fairly even and doing the same work in the same industry, you know, our thought is, do you want to choose a business that is working with your community, that's helping your community? And that's really how it began. And the three buckets are donate, volunteer, and advocate. And we've seen really, you know, a good growth from that. One of the other presenting sponsors is Savings Bank of Walpole, and they're a catalyst for this. You know, you've seen them being one of the biggest promoters of nonprofits, and they're so involved in every way in the community. So they're really somebody that we look up to.
1: Yeah, they really built the mold for that whole idea.
0: Absolutely.
1: My personal mantra has always been, you know, the more you give, the more you get. And it's not just in your personal life. Why wouldn't it apply to a business or an organization too, right?
0: So, absolutely. Yeah. And then, you know, we met Joanna with Jay-Z Consulting. We work for her in our business. And, you know, us being music lovers and her being a music lover, she said, you know, this is something that we could put together. And we jumped right on it. And last year was a big success, and especially with Jen here of the production house. And it's really about community, because none of us does anything by themselves. Sometimes we think we do, but anything that's done that's great has to be a collective within a community that work together. And that's what we're trying to build here. And we're very excited that we're part of this business community. We feel really good about the second year, that it's happened so quickly and where we're at. So it's about coming together. And September 6th, Labor Day weekend, that's a celebration of this, and a celebration with people coming together to build something. So we're really excited about the second year, and I'm so excited to be working with these amazing people, Joanna and Jen.
1: All right. I live in Marlboro, too, always have been, and that's the home base for Geyer and Son. You say you're really into music, too. Are you a musician at all yourself? You've got kind of that rock and roll vibe coming up.
0: I can play a couple of, you know, strings on the guitar, but besides that, my son's really into music. I listen to music all the time. It's kind of like my meditative state.
1: Yeah, I hear
0: to
1: you.
0: Live.
1: Well, absolutely, I'm right there with you.
0: Yeah, but we're really excited to be there and be part of the community with this Cortha Giving Music Fest.
1: And we're happy to have you here, and thanks for doing this again. Joanna, some of the bands I started with, Aerosmith, of course, that's how the evening will wrap up. And again, this is Sunday, and people saying, well, you know, going out and watching all this music on a Sunday. The next day, everybody has the day off.
2: That's
1: or
2: right.
1: should. Or probably do. It's a holiday, Labor Day. So perfect planning for that. But everything really starts getting going in the morning. This isn't really an all-day event.
2: That's right. And you know, we encourage everybody to come in the morning. So the way the day is going to unfold is the doors open at 10:30, and we start our first act over on the small stage. We've got two stages this year, so we've doubled our capacity with our number of bands and our day. And usually I actually let Jennifer talk about the band, so I don't want to step on her toes. So go ahead, tell us about the acts, Jennifer.
1: All right, Jennifer, nice to see you.
2: We have a reason for people to show up early with our early incentive. You don't want to miss the early acts. So first 50 people get a free cone of ice, and anybody who shows up before 12 o'clock gets a raffle ticket for a $350 pizza oven from Monadnock Appliance. So you show up by noon, you're a winner, and you get to hear all this great music. We don't want you just to come for the amazing acts later.
1: Right. So nice to have you here, by the way, Jennifer Payone. So tell us about the acts.
3: Yeah, and definitely you do not want to miss our opening act at 11 o'clock is Afterthought, which is a local high school rock band. These guys are awesome. They are seriously talented young musicians, and we're so happy to be able to support them. And they'll be on the small stage as people are coming in. And then at noon is our official kickoff on the main stage with the Equalites, who are reggae ska, and they

0: They are really, really good. I personally love them. I'm pretty familiar with their music. And then we have another fairly local band, Waking Finnegan. They're Celtic rock.
1: And they're from New Hampshire, too, right? They're a Hampshire band.
0: Yes, they
1: played around a lot. Yeah.
0: So we're super excited about them. One of the really cool things is the diversity of music that we have this year. You know, as we, Joanna said, we're expanding stage and capacity. Diversity was important to us as well. And then 2 o'clock, we have Super Unknown, which is a regional act. Chris Cornell, Soundgarden, Temple of the
2: National
0: Dog.
2: National act.
0: Yeah, national act. Tribute band. So really
2: so
0: good.
2: So cool. Yeah. So cool. So sexy.
0: Yeah.
1: Because Chris Cornell, who we lost just a few years ago, and known best obviously for Soundgarden, but also Temple of the Dog.
0: Yep.
1: So they do
0: Audio
1: some
0: Slave.
1: Temple of the Dog and Audio Slave. Mm-hmm. And that's sort of a big favorite of one of my daughters, as a matter of fact. And everything. So great that the tribute band.
2: And we want a broad range of ages. So that's why we're kind of spread this music out.
0: Yep, absolutely. And then, of course, so Waken Finnegan does one more set before our
1: So they're on twice, right?
0: Yes.
1: They're
0: going to
1: be
0: twice. And then our headliner is Draw the Line, which is the officially endorsed Aerosmith tribute band. So how can you go wrong there?
1: And Aerosmith obviously had their two incarnations, obviously the one that I first grew to love when I was growing up back in the 70s. And, of course, all of the ties that Steven Tyler has to New Hampshire, too.
0: Yeah.
1: So that made it easier. I actually had a friend who Aerosmith played at his senior prom at the high school when they were just starting out.
3: Cool.
1: That's not bad to have Aerosmith.
0: Yeah.
1: He was up in Vermont.
2: My first concert, I was 14 years old at the Orpheum.
1: And was it Aerosmith?
2: It was Aerosmith.
1: It was Aerosmith.
2: Yeah. It was a long time ago.
1: And then they came back with MTV and later on in the 80s and the 90s, so I assume they're playing the... I mean, that's a huge
2: nice
1: catalog.
2: Nice broad mix for everybody.
1: Yeah, that's a huge catalog.
2: They'll get the crowd moving.
0: Yeah.
4: And Aerosmith hasn't actually sang publicly in almost, I believe, close to 20 years, if I'm correct.
1: Well, they came back and they did more, and then Steven Tyler had an operation, and then so they had some more longevity, but they officially left the stage, I think, a couple of years ago.
4: Okay. Right. But if you want to hear something that's close to that, this is it. This is the endorsed,
1: Right. And on the website, if people want to check it out, it's growthbymusicfest.org. You can see video and audio of the bands and stuff, right?
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1: All right.
2: 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It's a lot to spell. It's a lot to tap on your phone.
1: So
2: 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You know, you go there, you can see our lineup. You can buy some fantastic merch right now with Beast Tees. You can get tank tops and hats and sweatshirts. You can buy the tickets, which are only $40. And it's because of our great sponsors, we're able to keep ticket prices so low. And also, there is an option if you want to stay over the night, because we're right behind the Best Western Hotel. You get a Best Western bundle with two tickets and a room at a nice little discount.
1: Very good. And all of that, you can do that through the website again, too. But let's talk about the nonprofit partners.
2: Sure.
1: And how they get chosen. And this really is as an example from Gil about helping out others. Yes, everybody has a great time and enjoys the music, but it's also about helping out some organizations.
2: Right. You know, when Jimmy and I were first talking about, we've been talking years about putting on Jimmy Tempesta about putting on some blowout event.
1: Oh, no. Joe, all you got to do is say Jimmy. Only two people come to mind.
2: There you go.
1: Big Jimmy and little Jimmy.
2: But we wanted to make it different. And so bringing in this Growth by Giving concept was, how do we have an absolute awesome time, be different than what everybody else is doing? We don't want to compete with all the other great events and organizations that are out there. We wanted it to be about, you know, the people here. So with these business sponsorships, and everybody wins here, everybody gets something. The businesses, they get the promotion, they get, you know, we think it's good for them to be supporting. The community gets the tickets at an affordable price. It's because of the business sponsorships we're able to keep the tickets low. Just one of these acts would cost more than this. And then there's the giving back, the nonprofit promotion, and actual funds that they receive. So 100% of the nonprofit, 100% of the profits go to these great local organizations. And these are chosen by our sponsors. So this year we've got four of them. One near and dear to my heart, the Kids Collab. And you've had Sally Millay on here plenty of times talking about the difference they make to giving opportunities to children in public housing in our community. And we've got Honeybee Hollow Children's Center, which is a nature-based early childhood center out of Swansea. and Linda's Closet. We were just filming them the other day for some promotion. Wonderful place. Please go see them, ladies. Anybody can go. They don't charge. It's all volunteer-based. Wonderful clothing. And so there's no woman who wants to be a professional or, you know, live the life we all are able to do through their lovely donations. And Monadnock Habitat for Humanity, who we see all around. And what we're going to do is actually have a ceremony where there's going to be a mortgage burning for somebody who actually went through whole 30 years.
1: Oh, really? Through Habitat for Humanity? Habitat.
2: Yep. Yeah, so it's going to be, it's feel good.
1: I didn't know people still did that. I know of it. I thought, in all honesty, there was an All in the Family episode, and Archie Bunker and Edith burnt their mortgage. And I remember asking my dad, and he says, yeah, your grandfather did that. Just not so Lisa and I have talked about that.
2: Because you got to last 30 years in place to do
1: it. Yeah, yeah. So you know, we got a ways to go. We don't need to go buy any Bic lighters just yet. Let's put it that way. But great organizations. Again, Honeybee Hollow Children's Center, Monadnock Habitat for Humanity, Linda's Closet, and the Keene Housing Kids Collaborative. So all the information available at the website. People can get the tickets right there. They can also get them the day of, or should they not? Because there is a limited capacity.
2: But don't, because we got a limited capacity. I mean, last year we had over 500 people. We gave away over $10,000. Well, we expect to exceed both of those numbers considerably this year, now that everybody knows what happened. So get your tickets early. We're already, you know, got a couple hundred tickets moved as of today, and we're just really gearing up. So gbgmusicfest.com. Go on there today.
1: Well,
2: get your tickets.
1: And you mentioned Tempestus, so food and beverage available through there, too.
2: So, yeah, they're going to have food outside. Last year, so much great barbecue. They'll have more food than you can possibly eat. We're going to have three bars. Outside, we'll have some beer. We got the cocktail bars right inside, and then the main bar will be open. We've got tents. We've got chairs. Plenty of parking. So it's easy in, easy out. We're going to have a number of vendors there. We've got... Soul and Shadow Emporium selling milkshakes. The luxury photo booth will be there doing their...
1: Yeah, they're great people. Yeah.
4: They're fantastic.
2: Yeah. Wonderful people. We've got the Music Connection, so you're going to be able to get some cool albums and CDs and whatever, you know, John from the Music Connection brings. Who am I forgetting? We're going to have a couple of the nonprofit tables set up.
0: The luxury photo booth.
2: The luxury photo booth, I said them. So that's it, right?
0: Yep.
2: Yeah. And who knows? We might. Oh, Kona Ice is going to be there too.
1: Nice.
2: And then possibly, I guess we'll get to see if that fried dough is coming back or not. But that was pretty popular too.
1: Gil, something else you wanted to add before we let you go?
4: Yeah, I want to make sure that if people are interested in volunteering, go to that website, gbgmusicfest.com. You know, we can always use volunteers for different things. And if you want to get involved, it's a great way to get involved.
1: Yeah, that's a great way to get started. Yeah.
2: And volunteers, you know, 2 hours, you get a free ticket and a T-shirt. It's an easy, fun thing to do.
1: Very good. Well, it's a great organization, great cause, great lineup, great weekend, 3-day weekend, and people can celebrate not just the music, but celebrate with friends, but also celebrate all the great sponsors that are putting this on.
4: 100%.
1: And the nonprofit partners, too, and a chance to learn a little bit about them. Joanna Zambella, Jennifer Payone, and Gil Oreo joining us on the program. It's great to see you guys.
2: Thanks for having us.
4: Thank you so much.
2: Thanks for the show.
1: And right now, so far, the weather, even my weatherman said today, he'll go out like 30 days, so we'll keep an eye on that, too. So should be good. And you had good weather last year, right?
2: Beautiful weather last year. And I'm pretty confident we're going to have beautiful weather this year, too.
1: There are some good sides of having droughts, I guess. 26 past the hour. Speaking of the weather, let's get you an update from Joe Shaka.
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5: Partly sunny today, slight chance of an afternoon thunderstorm, highs 78 to 81. Mainly clear tonight, lows 54 to 57. Mostly sunny tomorrow, highs 76 to 79. Mostly sunny Saturday, highs 75 to 78. And mainly cloudy Sunday, highs 74 to 77. I'm meteorologist Joe Shaka from the WKBK Weather Center.
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11: 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In Australia, they're mollydukers. It's all about left-handers today on the Old Farmer's Almanac Radio Report. With more practical tips and useful advice, this is the Old Farmer's Almanac Radio Report for Thursday, August 13th, the 225th day of the year. Actor John Slattery is celebrating a birthday, and today is designated as International Left-Handers Day. While comprising only about 10% of the population, the contributions of lefties to our culture has been enormous. Babe Ruth, Albert Einstein, Wolfgang Mozart, and Winston Churchill were just a few notable southpaws. Left-handers in the entertainment industry include Paul McCartney, Robert De Niro, Carol Burnett, Oprah Winfrey, and Lady Gaga. And a remarkable number of recent presidents are in the club, including Truman, Ford, Reagan, Clinton, George W. Bush, and Obama. Hard to believe only a century or so ago, the trait was considered suspicious. That's the Old Farmer's Almanac Radio Report. 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
14: Democratic leaders in New Hampshire are raising concerns about the records of Republican U.S. Senate candidates John Sununu and Scott Brown when it comes to Social Security and health care. The union leader reports House Democratic leader Alexis Simpson says Sununu previously supported a plan to create a privatization option for Social Security, while Democrats say Brown voted to cut more than $600 million in funding for the Social Security Administration. Sununu's campaign says he will protect Social Security benefits and called the criticism a recycled attack. Brown's campaign did not respond to requests for comment. Tricia Medical Center has welcomed its third class of family medicine residents. 6 new resident physicians have joined the program, and they'll begin seeing patients at the Family and Community Care Clinic on Maple Avenue in Keene.
5: ABC News, I'm Sherry Preston. More rain expected today in parts of the Midwest, already waterlogged after heavy floods. Here's ABC's Sophie Flay.
15: Water reaching the roofs of some homes, cars completely submerged. Many highways impassable. In Cambridge City, east of Indianapolis, one man clinging to a utility pole as he waited for rescue teams to reach him. Crews going door to door in Muncie, pulling people to safety. For many residents, they say the flooding happened with little warning.
16: Two soldiers killed in Texas when their Apache attack helicopter crashed near Fort Hood, setting off a brush fire. No word yet on why the chopper went down. Britain and France are in the midst of another heat wave. Forecasters in the UK say temperatures there could hit 100 degrees. Uncertainty about when there might be a deal to reopen the Strait of Hormuz is keeping oil prices up, and that's driving gas prices up again, too. Gas Buddy says national average for a gallon of regular, $4.04. This is ABC News.
3: 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Here's Kelsey Johnson.
14: Adam Montgomery is expected back in New Hampshire next week, ahead of his retrial in the murder of his daughter, Harmony. Court documents show Montgomery is expected to return from a Virginia prison on August 18th. He'll remain in New Hampshire through the retrial and any sentencing. His original murder conviction was overturned by the state Supreme Court, which ruled the murder and assault charges should have been tried separately. A nonpartisan voting rights group and its allies sued New Hampshire in federal court this week, arguing a new voter ID law illegally targets young voters. The union leader reports the suit challenges HB 323, which no longer allows student IDs as proof of identity at the polls. The groups say the change violates several constitutional protections and are asking a federal judge to block the law before the September primary and November general election. Supporters of the law say college students should meet the same ID requirements as everyone else. Your money now and sports are next. 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
18: I'm Nicole Murray with Your Money Now. Wall Street will get another look at U.S. inflation today with the July reading of the U.S. Producer Price Index, which measures what wholesalers pay for raw goods and materials. Economists polled by Dow Jones expect an increase of 0.2% from the prior month. Ice cream companies may be enjoying a summer sales boost from soaring temperatures, but behind the scenes, they are preparing for a future where customers want healthier options thanks to the growing demand for GLP-1 drugs. Nielsen IQ data says U.S. ice cream sales volumes fell 1.5% year-on-year through June 13th. Anthropic is in talks to buy NVIDIA-backed startup Descartes AI as the cloud maker explores acquisitions that could help it handle growing demand ahead of its public listing. Bloomberg News reports that the deal could be worth about $6 billion. Descartes, which develops AI infrastructure, could help Anthropic absorb more demand. Futures are mixed as traders await more inflation data this morning. That's Your Money Now.
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14: The Red Sox have now lost five straight after falling to the Blue Jays 6-4 in Toronto. Boston trailed 6-1 before rallying for three runs in the ninth, but couldn't complete the comeback. Wilson Contreras hit his 24th home run of the season, while starter Ranger Suarez allowed one run over five innings. Boston will try to snap the skid tonight with Peyton Tolley scheduled to get the start, and you can catch all the Red Sox action on Rewind 92.7 and 102.3. The Patriots open the preseason tonight at Gillette Stadium against the Indianapolis Colts. Drake May is not expected to play, so Tommy DeVito and rookie Baron Morton are expected to handle the quarterback duties. The game kicks off tonight at 7:30. And the Boston Celtics now know when they'll open the 2026-27 season. Boston will visit the Detroit Pistons on Tuesday, October 20th, with tip-off set for 3 p.m. The Celtics will then have their home opener 3 days later, hosting the Knicks Friday night.
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5: Partly sunny today, slight chance of an afternoon thunderstorm, highs 78 to 81. Mainly clear tonight, lows 54 to 57. Mostly sunny tomorrow, highs 76 to 79. Mostly sunny Saturday, highs 75 to 78. And mainly cloudy Sunday, highs 74 to 77. I'm meteorologist Joe Shaka from the WKBK Weather Center.
14: It's 67 degrees outside our West Keene studios at 837. 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

0: 38 special. Overcast, cloudy right now. Maybe, just a little bit of rain later on sometime this afternoon. And after that, we're in the clear right through the daylight hours of Sunday without any rain. I know we could use the rain and things are pretty dry right now, but also the weekend's coming. So I think we all agree we want nice sunny weather for that. Sunny in the 70s. It's really going to be very, very nice this weekend. And temperatures down into the 50s tonight, which means you can open up your window and turn off your air conditioner. Checking business before the bell this morning, and what's happening in markets globally today. U.S. futures are rising as Wall Street is preparing for the release of more inflation data. Dow Jones Industrial Futures climbed 0.2% before the opening bell today, up to 53,978. Futures for the S&P 500 gained 0.2%. It'll start at 7,784. Futures for the NASDAQ up 0.1%, 29,877 for their start. The Labor Department is set to report its producer price index today. The index captures inflation before it reaches the consumer. The figure will come out a day after the Labor Department reported that consumer prices increased 3.4% in July from a year ago. That was down slightly from the 3.5% in June. That's a slowing down, but still many view it as being too high. So they'll look to the Fed to see if any decisions are made next month about whether or not to raise interest rates. Consumer prices rose 3.4% in July, again down from 3.5% in June. Inflation is still higher than before the Iranian war began. That was back in February when it was then just 2.4%. On a monthly basis, prices rose just 0.1% from June to July. If you bought something from an overseas vendor last year, it might be time to check your bank account. Shippers, including FedEx and UPS, that acted as customs brokers for imported packages and received tariff refunds from the U.S. government, have started to return those refunds back to the customers that originally paid the tariffs. The refunds are the last step in a months-long process that kicked off in February when the Supreme Court struck down sweeping tariffs implemented by President Trump in March of 2025 on goods from almost every country. The court ordered the government to return the tariffs. And now those that did the shipping, FedEx and UPS, are supposed to be returning your portion of the tariff back to you. Not sure how they keep that all straight, but they're trying. President Trump was sued in federal court yesterday to stop him from making money off a new paid service at his Truth Social company, offering early exclusive access to his posts on U.S. policy. The lawsuit alleges the service offering paying customers first peek access to his post on U.S. policy decisions violates the Constitution and that official announcements should be made available to everyone at the same time. The service is charging Wall Street firms as much as $100,000 per month to trade off the market-moving posts before others. Truth Social says the lawsuit's an attempt by left-wing activists to silence the president. But again, they're paying to get insider information. Information that the rest of us don't get. So they make more and more and more money, and you and I don't. Google on Wednesday unveiled its latest lineup of Pixel phones with slimmer cameras that include a more powerful zoom and artificial intelligence features designed by to help users accomplish things with fewer taps and swipes. With the improvements, the search giant hopes to give users a reason to buy the new models and expand the number of people using the AI tools. Beginning yesterday, U.S. customers could order their Pixel 11 or Pixel 11 Pro or Pixel 11 Pro XL starting at $900, $1,100, and for the XL, $1,300. The Pixel Pro Fold, meanwhile, starts at $1,900. That's a $100 increase from each phone from last year's prices and what they were offering them for. I don't know if you've heard this story. I heard Rachel Maddow talking about it on Monday. It has to do with drilling for oil in Greenland. Did you know Greenland had oil? Apparently it does. They don't tap it themselves, and it's one of those nations that's actually trying to lower its nation's carbon footprint and get away from fossil fuels. But that's not stopping an investment company, a U.S. oil company, with links to Donald Trump's political circle, to prepare to drill for oil in eastern Greenland. If you just it's a 5-minute explanation of the Rachel Maddow show. And I couldn't believe what I was hearing. She couldn't believe what she was hearing. Greenlandic authorities have issued a strong warning after drilling equipment was brought ashore in Jameson Land, where a Texas-based company plans to explore for oil later this year. The project adds a new and potentially explosive dimension to the dispute over Greenland's future. Of course, President Trump wants it, either to take it or to buy it. A U.S. oil company with the links to Trump's political circles is preparing to drill for oil. It's in eastern Greenland. Now, this is despite the Greenlandic authorities stressing that the company has not yet received the necessary approval to begin drilling, let alone to bring their equipment on shore. They just went and did it. We're talking an entire cargo ship full of those cargo containers, offloading all of this equipment to start drilling for oil. Greenland Energy has already bought or brought a number of containers of equipment ashore in the remote Jameson Land region. The move prompted the Greenlandic government to issue what's described as a strong warning, insisting that logistical activities connected with the project must be notified to and approved by the relevant mineral resource authorities in advance. The company nevertheless intends to proceed with its oil exploration. Greenland Energy has said it plans to spend around $60 million on two wells, with drilling expected to begin in October. The company initially planned two wells, but now has indicated that it intends to start with one, while further equipment is expected to arrive next month. The project concerns the Jameson Land Basin. It's a vast and largely unexplored hydrocarbon area in East Greenland. Greenland Energy acquired the right to earn a majority stake in the project from British exploration company 80 Mile by funding the drilling program. Under the agreement, Greenland Energy can obtain up to 70% interest, while 80 Mile retains 30%. The potential resource is substantial. Company-backed estimates have suggested billions of barrels of oil resources in that basin. Greenland Energy's own regulatory filings acknowledge that there's no certainty that the prospective resources will actually be discovered. The drilling plans would be significant under any circumstances, but their timing, however, makes the project sensitive. Since returning to the White House, the president has repeatedly argued that the United States should acquire Greenland, citing American national security. And although Trump has at times ruled out the use of military force, his administration's campaign to increase American influence over Greenland has generated a major diplomatic dispute with Denmark and Greenland. Greenland Energy is not a U.S. government project. And its chairman, Larry Swets, has explicitly said the company's oil plans are not connected at all to America's efforts to annex Greenland. Interestingly enough, one of the people hired to show support or drum up support is Dr. Phil, as in the Dr. Phil from the TV show. He's somehow involved with this. So this company's put together. They have all these investors. They've already delivered the equipment to start drilling for oil to do the test wells. Greenland says you can't do it. You don't have approval. You don't own the land. You can't do it. And they're doing it anyway. What would happen if a company, a corporation came into the U.S., offloaded their equipment, and just started drilling for oil at Cape Cod or South Carolina, Myrtle Beach, wherever? Just came on and just started. And the United States, of course, with all our regulations, not to mention state regulations, county regulations, and municipal regulations, would say, no, you can't drill there. Watch us. That's exactly what this U.S. company is doing. Now, what could go wrong in this scenario? Greenland's military, Greenland's government stops them, fights them. God forbid a bullet is fired, a shot is fired. But then what does the United States of America do? They can't shoot at our business people over there. We're going to have to go in and intercede. Sounds far-fetched? Really? Does it? We are talking about oil. Ask Venezuela. 848, let's update you on the weather. 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
1: The WKBK Dependable Weather Forecast. Partly sunny today. Slight chance of an afternoon thunderstorm. High 78 to 81. Mainly clear tonight. Lows 54 to 57. Mostly sunny tomorrow. High 76 to 79. Mostly sunny Saturday. High 75 to 78. And mainly cloudy Sunday. High 74 to 77. I'm meteorologist Joe Shaka from the WKBK Weather Center.
0: Thanks, Joe. And right now we've had some brightening of the skies. A little bit of a sun out there. It's up to 67 degrees. A brand new history lesson from Alan Rumrill, right around the corner, senior historian at the Historical Society. Today, the name of the story is Turning Night into Day. You'll hear that coming up next.
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5: Moment number 744. Turning night into day. In the days before the use of gas and electricity, the streets of American towns became very dark at nightfall. Most people stayed indoors at night because the use of candles and lanterns was inefficient for lighting roads and paths. The first recorded public street lighting in the country occurred in 1751 when a private resident placed an oil lamp near the street in front of his home in Philadelphia. Benjamin Franklin invented a more efficient oil lamp a few years later, which was approved for use by the Pennsylvania Assembly. Boston and New York began installing streetlights before the end of the 1700s. These lights were lit manually every night. Street lighting first appeared in Keene in December of 1859, when the Keene Gas Company installed gas pipes in part of the community. A lamplighter was hired to drive down Main Street every night in his wagon, stopping at each lamppost. He climbed the post, lit the lamp, and continued to the next street light until he had covered the entire street. The same man returned around 10 o'clock to extinguish the lights, leaving the street in darkness. All the street lights in Keene were using gas or gasoline by 1880. The city approved a contract with the Keene Gas and Electric Company that year to install 10 new lampposts and lanterns for $300. The company also received a contract to light the lamps for the year for a fee of $3,000. Keene's first electric streetlight was installed on Roxbury Street in 1886. The following year, the city voted to install 25 electric streetlights. Mayor Horatio Kimball also suggested that the lights be turned off early on moonlit nights to save the city money. By 1900, electric lights were quickly replacing the old gas and gasoline lamps. By 1910, the city had 365 electric streetlights, most of which used incandescent lamps. In 1925, the city held a celebration when it dedicated its new 60,000 candle power ornamental lighting system, consisting of 38 powerful new streetlights on Upper Main Street and the streets in the immediate vicinity. 28 years later, In November 1953, hundreds of spectators turned out to watch as the city's new mercury vapor streetlights were turned on for the first time. The city proclaimed that Main Street was the new white way. A Sentinel reporter declared that the new lights burst into brilliance, lighting the city as it had never been lighted before. Improvements in street lighting have continued at a rapid pace over the past 75 years. The options available to cities and towns today are almost too numerous to mention, including height, directionality, brightness, appearance, and other options. The residents who lived on Main Street 200 years ago were chiefly confined to their homes at night, and even there were limited to the dim light of candles and light cast by the fire in the fireplace. It is safe to say they would be shocked to step out onto Main Street tonight and see that streetlights have, in effect, transformed night into day.
0: Now, have you ever even stopped to think about that in the history of streetlights and street lamps and who got the idea and who did it first and how they did it? Can you imagine having the job every night? You hop in your buggy, you go light all the street lamps, and then, even though you're tired, you get back in your buggy and you go put them out. So every night a person had to do that. Until then, they got the newer electric lights, which are pretty incredible too. Although I think in some communities in the last, decade or two, have started to turn off some street lights. I know in my town of Marlboro they did. And if you really, really, really wanted to keep your street light on, you could go to the selectmen's meeting and ask or petition for it. But part of it is cost cutting, just saving the money on the juice that it takes to power the lights. And of course, now here in Keene, in certain areas, especially like if you're over near Gilbo Avenue in the parking lot, they have the solar street lights, which makes perfect sense. Now, they have to have the battery capacity, so they're big at the base. They're not very inexpensive. I guess they're more likely you call them expensive. And they're not all that great looking, but they do provide electricity and light. We were lucky, and on my street where I grew up on Cottage Street, there was a street light right out in front of my house on the street, which meant as kids, we could play out in the street late into the night, particularly something like street hockey, right? We'd be right under that light. And it was right out in front of our house, so we're pretty lucky. On the way for you next, an encore presentation of What's Cooking with Luca Paris. Be safe, be well, be kind to one another. This is WKBK Keene. We'll see you back here tomorrow.
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0: 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Hi, this is WKBK's Dan Mitchell. 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If that's not enough, top100golfcourses.com says Hooper is a top five course in New Hampshire. 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
12: 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Henry Aldrich!
13: Coming, Mother.
14: Yes, it's the Aldrich family is transcribed. Written by Clifford Goldsmith. Boys always look forward to growing up and becoming men. But once that's happened, they often enough look back upon the time when they were boys. Those were the good old days. And with a teenage boy like Henry Aldrich around, they were also the unpredictable days. The scene opens in the Aldrich living room. The time is early evening.
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17: News. I'm Sherry Preston. Another snapshot of the economy and prices and inflation. ABC's Jim Ryan has more on the producer price index released a few minutes ago.
18: The PPI is a forward-looking economic indicator that offers hints at costs that industry may pass along to consumers in the months ahead. In June, wholesale prices saw their steepest decline in over a year. Last month, the trend essentially held steady, although producer prices were 4.7% higher last month than in July of 2025.
17: Producer prices also seen as an indicator of wholesale inflation. Applications for unemployment benefits rose last week. 209,000 people applied for jobless claims, up from a revised 200,000 the week before. Now, those numbers are similar to where they've been all year, suggesting people who have jobs are fairly secure, but companies are not really hiring at all right now. The Army still looking into the Apache helicopter crash near Fort Hood Wednesday that killed two soldiers in Texas. No word on a cause. On trial in California, the owner of Facebook and Instagram over the harm caused by their social media platforms. Here's ABC's Elizabeth Schulze.
19: Jury selection kicked off in federal court in Oakland, California, Wednesday in a case brought against Meta by a coalition of state attorneys general. They claim that Meta engineered its platforms to get young people hooked and illegally collected their data. Now, the state AGs are seeking changes to Meta's apps for people under age 18, including ending infinite scrolling, video autoplay, and like counts. They also want Meta to tweak its algorithm to prioritize content that promotes well-being for young users.
17: Flooding across much of Indiana on Wednesday. Major damage and water rescues, and ABC Chief Meteorologist Ginger Z says there's more rain on the way.
20: Unfortunately, we are stuck because of this stationary front in this pattern. The next couple of days, that's Saturday, 6 a.m., you get another one of those MCSs headed towards Chicago and eventually into Indiana. So a very wet stretch ahead.
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17: We're learning more details about the decoy flight instead of Air Force One that President Trump took on his way home from Turkey last week.
1: The ruse shrouded in secrecy, with only a handful of top aides aware of what was happening. The plane carrying Trump was escorted by F-35 fighter jets, standard protocol for Air Force One. So too was the old Air Force One, something highly unusual for a plane not carrying the president.
17: ABC's Mary Bruce at the White House. Federal officials announcing the arrest of nearly a dozen people involved in what they describe as one of the largest marriage fraud schemes in history. Here's ABC's Sophie Flay.
2: Prosecutors in New York say the ring arranged hundreds of sham marriages, pairing Chinese nationals seeking green cards with American citizens willing to marry them on paper for a price. The foreign nationals paid as much as $100,000 each, and the Americans were allegedly paid $30,000 to say, "I do." According to the indictment, some of the fake weddings were held at restaurants where the couples changed into traditional Chinese wedding attire to make the ceremonies look real.
17: Whole Foods is now recalling some prepared foods made with jalapenos that could be contaminated with salmonella. The outbreak has left more than 300 people sick across 27 states. Nobody's come forward yet to claim the billion-dollar Powerball jackpot. Only one ticket sold in the state of Illinois matched all the numbers in the Powerball. The winner will get $450 million if they take the lump sum. I'm Sherry Preston, ABC News.
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4: 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Casella Construction is continuing exploratory test pit work in Central Square today. Roxbury Street is closed to through traffic between Central Square and Franklin Street until early afternoon. Traffic is being detoured to Beaver Street. As time allows, crews will then move to Washington Street, and northbound traffic will be detoured up Court Street to Mechanic Street. Normal traffic patterns are expected to return by 5 this evening. Project leaders provided an update Wednesday on the downtown infrastructure project during the monthly Coffee and Hard Hats meeting. The first phase of tree work gets underway today, with crews starting this morning on the south and west sides of the square. A crane is expected to arrive tomorrow to remove some of the larger trees. 18 trees have been identified for removal or relocation as part of the project. Some paving and curb work will now wait until spring, which was also discussed during Wednesday's meeting. The next Coffee and Hard Hats meeting will be Wednesday, September 9th at 9 at the Transportation Center on Gilbo Avenue. More information on the latest updates from the meeting are available at mykeenow.com. An attorney for a Keene man arrested by ICE is asking a federal judge to release him or hold a bond hearing. The Keene Sentinel reports the man, who is from Ecuador, was arrested Saturday on his way to work and is now being held at a Massachusetts correctional facility. His attorney says the man was in the process of seeking legal status and has 3 U.S. citizen daughters. A judge has ordered that he not be deported or transferred while the court considers the request. Federal attorneys have until August 18th to respond to the petition. 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
4: Wall Street edged near its record on Wednesday after several AI stocks reported better growth for the spring than analysts expected, while a report showed inflation across the United States was slightly less bad last month. The S&P 500 gained 20 points and will open at 7,748. The Dow Jones Industrial Average dropped 21 points and begins trading this morning at 53,770. And the NASDAQ gained 143 points and opens at 26,588.
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4: The Red Sox have now lost 5 straight after falling to the Blue Jays 6-4 in Toronto. Boston trailed 6-1 before rallying for 3 runs in the ninth, but couldn't complete the comeback. Wilson Contreras hit his 24th home run of the season, while starter Ranger Suarez allowed one run over five innings. Boston will try to snap the skid tonight with Peyton Tolley scheduled to get the start, and you can catch all the Red Sox action on Rewind 92.7 and 102.3. The Patriots open the preseason tonight at Gillette Stadium against the Indianapolis Colts. Drake May is not expected to play, so Tommy DeVito and rookie Baron Morton are expected to handle the quarterback duties. The game kicks off tonight at 7:30. And the Boston Celtics now know when they'll open the 2026-27 season. Boston will visit the Detroit Pistons on Tuesday, October 20th, with tip-off set for 3 p.m. The Celtics will then have their home opener 3 days later, hosting the Knicks Friday night.
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17: Partly sunny today, slight chance of an afternoon thunderstorm, highs 78 to 81. Mainly clear tonight, lows 54 to 57. Mostly sunny tomorrow, highs 76 to 79. Mostly sunny Saturday, highs 75 to 78. And mainly cloudy Sunday, highs 74 to 77. I'm meteorologist Joe Shaka from the WKBK Weather Center.
4: It's 68 degrees outside our West Keene studios at 909. 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
0: The following is an encore presentation of What's Cooking with Chef Luca Paris. Because it's a pre-recorded program, no phone calls today, please.

0: I don't know how many shows with What's Cooking we've done over the years that involved alcohol. A lot. Wine tasting and beer and fine spirits. Of all the days I've really needed to have one of those, of all the weeks I've needed to have that sort of show, we don't have that sort of show for you today. Maybe next week. It is time for What's Cooking with Chef Luca Pera. Chef Luca from Luca's Mediterranean Cafe, Central Square in beautiful downtown Keene, right there on Main Street. We are here to talk about food, and we know that's why you're here as well. You can jump right in here and be part of the show. We invite you to do that at 357-1290. 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Of course, on our website, you can listen to the stream. 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We have a guest chef. We'll talk to about that in just a moment. Good morning, Chef Luca.
1: Big man, how you doing? It has been for you, it's been a busy week, huh?
0: It's been busy even today. I have things that I didn't even get to today that I wanted to get to, which happens sometimes. But it all just stacked up. You know, we got that list about the Wall Dogs and their big thing that's going on. Yep. So we started talking about that, and then Chris Coates contacted me. They have the groundbreaking up at Maplewood, and that's going on today. And we got the Red Sox Yankees thing, and people panicking in Red Sox Nation, even though we're like 87 games in first place. And
1: yeah, but they still can't clinch.
0: Today.
1: They didn't clinch last night, did they?
0: Oh, whatever. So, I mean, they lost slightly. It's because we had David Numbnut on the mound.
1: Well, yeah.
0: That's God, I don't like that guy. there's a lot going on. Middle of week, next week, there'll be crickets maybe. I don't know. But which is good. I don't mind a lot of things going on.
1: You know what? It's never going to get quiet for you. You got elections coming up in the next month or two.
0: Yeah, 48 days. I also, I didn't get to this today, but it involves you a little bit, that tonight at City Council, they are going to look at, I guess it's like the first hearing from the committee that's putting together some changes for parking. I don't think they'll vote on it tonight, although they might, but they're going to listen to what some of the recommendations are, including raising the price for parking, off-street parking, raising the price for on-street parking, changing what they charge every quarter for reserve parking, adding new reserve parking, adding some other.

family secret. 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

0: But again, compared to other cities where bang, you get like $50 just like that or $25 just like that. The fee, just if you park at Keene State, I don't know if they still do this, but if you parked in an area that was for students only or something back in the day, they'd $15 or $20, $25.
1: Right.
0: You're like, I'm not paying that. And then you get a letter in the mail. No, your kid can't go to college here now. I'm like, okay, don't do me any favors. No, I'm just kidding. I'm just in a mood, man.
1: You are. You are. I should have had a beer on this show. That's it. We should have.
0: That's okay. I don't.
1: All right. So if anyone's
0: alcohol
1: listening,
0: is not the solution. I shouldn't even say that because people.
1: Today.
0: Next, you're going to be opioids. Yeah.
1: Oh my gosh! The gateway and drug and gateway drug and alcohol to the to the opioids. We're all in trouble.
2: Let's
1: go talk. Let's talk about food. We are going to talk.
0: That's the new recipe right there, right?
1: Yeah. It's a chicken souvlaki.
0: Have I been saying that wrong all morning? Slovaki. Souvlaki.
1: Souvlaki.
0: Souvlaki.
1: Souvlaki.
0: Yeah.
1: V-L-A-K-I.
0: Souvlaki.
1: Really?
0: Yeah.
1: No. Seriously?
0: No.
1: I thought you might. Souvlaki. That's not a. That's not
0: imagine
1: uncommon.
0: Naming your kid that.
1: If your last name is Vlaki, it's Souvlaki.
0: I'm sorry.
1: All right. Moving on.
0: Susan Vlaki.
1: So we'll be talking a little bit about that. We're adding it as a recommendation for this week for the chicken for the lunch menu as a whole meal and then as a tapas as well. So you could get that. But we'll talk a little bit about what souvlaki is with Dan. Chef Dan Russell's on with us today. I did want to point out. Cool article came out in New Hampshire Magazine.
0: I meant to mention that yesterday.
1: I knew you were going to.
0: But I knew I was reserving it because I knew you were coming.
1: Yeah. So it was a really nice article about restaurants in Keene. I think, you know, we definitely could have mentioned more places. There are a lot of places that she could have went to.
0: I went to look at the comments right off. I said, I bet you somebody's going to say, what about this place?
1: Yeah, and
0: that
1: and
0: was the first
1: right.
0: thing somebody said.
1: And the thing about, you know, it's funny. It was kind of centric to our place when she was coming to town to do the article, and you know, she sent me a list of all the places that she was going to. It was an extensive list that she was going to visit. The lady who wrote the article, and when she said, "Okay, what time do you want me to come to your place?" I said, "Okay, 11 o'clock." And Dan put out every single tapas on our tapas menu plus our starters. So it was about 15 or 16 items that we had out there that day, and so she spent a lot of time with us, of course. So you know, it became. I mean, I wanted to put the best foot forward, but I love the fact that she went through all of Keene, tried out a lot of places, new, old, new people that are coming through. And I wanted to make sure a couple of things. One, we all know, and I on this show for the last 18 years, Danny, you and I have been really strong in wanting to support all the local businesses and bring them on and new places that open up. We've always promoted them and we'll promote anything and any restaurant in town. Because we love the local dining scene, locally owned dining scene. There was that. And two, I could have mentioned Chef Dan a little bit more. Dan Russell, who's right here, he's definitely been the main guy for me for the last year who's really helped me do and grow to where we want to be. And this has been a lot of fun. So I wanted to make sure he was on with me today. We talk a little bit about what we've done over the last year. To change. And we've had the tapas menu on. We talked about tapas and small plates and all the different things and the infusions. And I try to not make this a commercial for the restaurant, but it's so exciting what we're getting to do and what we're seeing around the town. And she kind of hit that about how exciting this town is for a place for dining.
0: Yeah.
1: You know, whether it's Odelay or the stuff that you could get at 21 or Tilly's or the Stage or Fireworks or any number of places that
0: and
1: we have.
0: And she talked really just about the Main Street and didn't even travel as far up like West Street or, you know, Jim Eddie's or places just even off Main. So if she'd done even just Keene and then you've got Dublin, Peterborough and Marlboro.
1: That only means there are more articles to come because if you really looked at the Monadnock region as an eating destination and Keene specifically, because that's where we're located, you get excited. You get excited to bring people downtown and say, okay, you know, it'd be fun to have a busload drop off in the middle of town that's doing foliage tours throughout the Northeast or New England.

0: careful what you ask for.
1: No, but...
0: Well,
1: but,
0: no, here. When I worked at the restaurant over at the Colony Mill, which was...
1: You used to get it all the time,
0: one of
1: right?
0: the primo destinations for all of New England. Foliage and restaurants and shopping and parking and old people. And, you know, and I'm not kidding you. We'd go, bus! You know, and whoever was near the end of their shift, man, I just punched out. Sorry. And they'd come in, and this, people are going to, and it was fine. But they'd all come in. Can we have a table of 28? Okay. Push them all together. Can we have separate checks? Sure. Okay. What can I get you? We'll have 28 T's. Okay. What else? No, that's just it. Okay.
1: Okay. Let's just put it this way. What I'm saying is, Keene's a great place for that group to come into town. Yeah, it's right. And you know, people. What I'll say about a lot of people that find their way into Keene is you don't start off looking for Keene, New Hampshire, but when you run into it and you get driving through, or you stop for a second to have a bite to eat or a drink or stay over one night till you get to your next destination. Once you find it, you keep coming back, and a lot of that has to do with the incredible food scene we have and how it's growing. And in the 18 years here, Danny, you and I have seen places come and go and new places happening and all that. And it's nice to get that recognition from something like New Hampshire Magazine for the food scene in town and to show people, showcase what we can do. And it's good to see that getting the recognition. So I'm pretty excited about the article.
0: It's New Hampshire Magazine. It's the October edition.
1: Yep.
0: And it's out now on newsstands?
1: I think it is. Do you know? I know it's on.
0: I have a subscription. Yeah, it hasn't come to my mailbox yet.
1: But. It's online. Okay. Definitely. You can see some of the stuff online. And that's what we shared on our Facebook page and beyond. But it should come out soon. And it's out at the perfect time. So if you pick up a New Hampshire Magazine for the October edition, the coolest part is that you're going to, if it's someone from out of state, that
0: this
1: picks
0: is the
1: it
0: travel
1: up,
0: time.
1: It's a travel time into the area, and we'll start seeing that coming up this weekend even.
0: Right. And it's as far as being a destination place, and it is important when it comes to tourism, I think, and because we were talking about Wall Dogs earlier, that's really going to cement us for a place to go educationally to bring your kids, people interested in art, people interested in the town, people interested in history.
1: Right.
0: There are a lot of different people that will attract, obviously, and to be a destination. And this isn't to slam them, but we know somebody, and we talked to him quite a bit, that's down in the Northampton area. And when I was a younger person, Northampton was a cool place to go spend a night,
1: exactly,
0: to hang out, and the food, and it still is. But the person also said that Keene, he thinks now, has jumped ahead of Northampton as far as being a place with better restaurants and something different and not the same old, same old. As you mentioned in the article about trying to be cutting edge, trying to keep up with current trends in food.
1: Right.
0: You're doing it, Nodelay's doing it, and the different places. That's important, too, because
1: there are,
0: you know, with the Food Network and food magazines and food online, people have become a little more sophisticated. That doesn't mean snobby, but there are things that they hear about and see about and want to get exposed to, and if they can't find it, then they are disappointed. I don't think they're disappointed when they come to town, so...
1: Well,
0: that's neat. I'm just saying, I'm not saying anything bad about Northampton. I'm just saying that maybe we've leapfrogged them.
1: I think we're above and beyond. In the 18 years where we've been here, I've seen that starting to be the trend where people are coming here specifically for the food in the area and the outside dining and walking around downtown. And you'll see that especially on the weekends. And we saw it all summer. This was probably by far, and if you ask most restaurants in the area, this is by far one of our best summers ever for us personally. I spoke to a couple of other businesses and even local retail businesses that feel that this has been a great summer. So that goes to show you.
0: That's all that credit goes to Donald Trump.
1: He'll take it. He'll tell us that.
0: So I've ticked off the old people, the Trump people, the Northampton people, of which there are zero Trump people there. Let's see who else I can make mad.
1: I don't know. You're talking about, alcohol being a gateway drug to opioids.
0: No, I didn't say that. God. By the way, the whole outside dining thing in Keene was my idea.
1: It probably was.
0: It was. Back when Aaron Lipsky was mayor, I was going up to Burlington almost every weekend, and they had all this outside dining and a real cool vibe in town. Oh, I don't know if we can do that in Keene. There's permit. And finally, Keene allowed somebody to put a table out. I don't know who the first one was. Back then, they didn't even allow hot dog vendors, and all of a sudden, we got hot dog vendors. And
1: GW was my favorite place to go to.
0: You know, and that sort of thing progressed, and I brought that idea.
1: Well, I'm glad you did, or else I would have been really upset.
0: For the list, too, I also invented snowboarding. I did.
1: I think you had a hand on the internet too, didn't you?
0: No, that was Al Gore's deal.
1: Anyway, so let's talk about food today while we're at it. We are going to do a recipe, chicken souvlaki. For those of you who don't know, we'll discuss a little bit more about what that is. But one of the things about being a Mediterranean restaurant is great is that we have all these flavors to play with. And sometimes we'll get people, and Dan knows, and with us on the show, let's make sure we introduce them so you could say a few words.
0: It's the other Dan.
1: Yeah, there's two Dans on the show today. Chef Dan Russell, who's been with me since last summer, came on board and became the head chef rather quickly. He said, Luca, I'm going to kick you out of the kitchen, and you actually did. Chef Dan, good morning. How you doing, buddy?
2: Morning. Good. How are you?
1: It's finally nice to say Chef Dan and actually have someone else answer, because Danny is his own kind of home chef, right?
0: I've never been called chef before.
1: I've
0: been called
1: chef
0: a lot
1: Dan.
0: Of things. Don't call me chef.
1: But Dan's been with us for the last year, and I wrote this on my Facebook page, and I mean it, that when you find someone you can work with that gets excited about the same things you do, it makes it really easy to do this every day. And we get excited about food. And it's kind of funny because the souvlaki is the perfect example of Dan walking into work after being up at 3 o'clock in the morning with this idea, which isn't the newest, you know, souvlakis have been around longer than we'll ever know.
0: Oh, by the way, yeah. I invented souvlaki.
1: Good, because that's different than a souvlaki, right?
2: Yeah.
1: So with all this stuff, and it's not a new concept, but his take on it is really interesting and exciting. So all that being said, you know, you wake up in the morning at 3, you come in, you go, when you go shopping, then you come in and I see you and you go, I got this idea for a new thing I want to do. Let's put it on the menu today, right? That's exactly
2: how
1: that happened.
2: That's pretty much how it happened, yeah.
1: So, but we, to have that, and Danny's trying it right now, but to have that kind of happen, to have that kind of happen is pretty exciting. And we've been talking about that forever, about, you know, it's easy to have that food conversation, develop something after it. It's not a one person thing, although this was all you, but we've done that many times where we start a conversation about food. We should do this. And by the end of it, we come up with a dish that's
2: totally different than what we started with.
1: Right. And it works,
2: but yeah.
1: Right? Yeah. So talk a little bit about the process, Dan, about what goes through your head when you talk about food, when you think about food. And you think about what will work on a menu and not work on a menu.
2: The process for me is really sometimes just looking at pictures, not even the words behind them. And then, like the other day, you and I were looking at pictures of different foods, and I saw one thing and then changed it in my brain to something completely different.
1: Whoa, that was so cool. That happens in... That's exactly...
3: Uh-oh.
1: Wait, I do need to stop for a second.
2: That's
1: you need
2: funny.
1: Napkins or something, but here, Danny's eating the souvlaki. This is what's happening right now. Danny is eating the souvlaki while Chef Dan is talking about what's going on in his brain. The news
0: thing went off.
1: Yeah, the news volume went off.
0: Scared the hell
1: song.
0: Out of me.
1: He just panicked.
0: Panicked, it scared me. So I whipped my shish kebab out of my
1: This is fun. I wish we had a video of this right now. You need more? Here.
0: No, it's all right.
1: No, it's right there. So we're coming back. So this big sound goes off in your head where you see a picture and
0: see,
1: you kind of develop.
0: See, that was an example. I was trying to add sound effects.
1: Yeah, yeah.
2: That's exactly how it happens.
0: You see some food. Dun, dun, dun.
2: Yeah.
1: But that's exactly what happens, right? You
2: yeah.
1: get that moment and you go, wow, this could be it. And then where does it go from there for you? How do you get to that final product?
2: Sometimes, especially if it's not something I've never done before, like, I mean, our tagine, for example.
1: Right.
2: Our restaurant's the first place I've done that. I'm not, you know, Moroccan food wasn't my forte before.
1: Right.
2: I came here. But if I don't know something or have an idea that I've never done, I'll look up a few recipes, read them, and then pretty much just come up with my own recipe after that. I won't copy any recipe. I'll just take bits and pieces of other things and make it my own. And that's usually what makes it better, because you put more yourself into the product and you make it unique to yourself, and hopefully everybody likes it as much as you do.
0: I put some of myself in one of my meals once, but that's when I accidentally shaved my thumb off with the cheese grater.
1: I knew that was going to happen.
0: What?
1: I knew you were going to go
0: that?
1: There.
0: Yeah, my kids are like, it's a little chewy. Shut up and eat your mac and cheese.
2: That's funny.
0: But the whole thing with food, and this is true, it's like, because being a chef and food, it's an art. It's an art form. And we were talking earlier about like murals.

0: right. that are going to be downtown. Everybody has a different perspective or idea when they see art. You look right. at a beautiful landscape, somebody notices the mountain, while somebody else notices the bird flying above the mountain.
1: Right.
0: It's like, it's open to interpretation. All the time we share recipes, and Luke has given me a lot of his recipes over the years, but then I'm at home and you may add a little more salt, a little more pepper. You may say, well, I'm going to put in this vegetable. It's every, that's what's great about food is people get a recipe. It's something they like, but then they put their own little spin, their own little bit of creativity.
1: Right. And I think technique is more important than anything when you're trying to teach people about food. It's not just about following a recipe. Because once you have a basic understanding of how things react to each other, you could do just about anything. It's flavor profiles more than the items.
2: Yeah, exactly.
1: So, for instance, if you need a spice and a sweet and then some type of texture, it could be anything that's spicy, anything that's sweet, or anything that's acidic. You know, it can go from lemon juice to apple cider vinegar. You could substitute those two or something like that. So we could play with all those things. It's something we do with our infused drinks. It's something you do in the kitchen all the time. And that... Specifically to the chicken souvlaki. Wow, there's probably some Greek guys out there that are like ready to call in. Specifically to that, and what Dan will, when he gets us to the break, if he ever, he's going to finish that whole thing, isn't he? Did you give him two skewers or one?
2: I did give him two and a whole flatbread.
1: Did you finish both? No, just one. I'm not asking you, Dan. This is actually fun to watch. But when you talk about, we'll go through the recipe and then your mindset, because when you go online to see a recipe like that, you'll see it's all chicken on a skewer for a lot of them, and then the vegetables are on the side. You've added the vegetables, too.
2: Some of them are chicken and vegetable. I mean, souvlaki is any interpretation of meat and or vegetables on a stick that's grilled.
1: Exactly.
0: So how is it different than a kebab? Are they one and the same? Just
1: they're pretty much the same thing.
0: Ethnicities or?
2: It's the same. It's just their language versus ours.
1: Yeah.
2: You know, I mean, just like kebabs here in the United States, you go to any barbecue or anybody's house, they're all going to be different.
1: Right.
2: There's almost no kebab that's the same.
1: And then the same thing that goes when if you told someone about a bolognese sauce, it's no different.
2: Yeah.
1: Every bolognese sauce, as long as you have some type of meat in there and you're adding your seasoning, whether you have cream, you have chicken livers, you have just tomato, you have the blend of meats or what have you, it's all these different variations just different ideas that go into it, and you make
0: it's
1: it your
0: a term.
1: Own.
0: It's a term the same way, like when we talk about pestos. And one
1: pesto.
0: Of the pesto.
1: The dill pesto.
0: And different types of pesto.
1: Yeah, so we'll definitely talk about all the ingredients that go to this, and you can use any of what we're talking about, like that dill pesto. It's not just for this kebab or the souvlaki. I mean, that would be great on top of a fish. If you do grill some swordfish, you add some dill pesto over it.
0: Or on top of a radio board.
1: Oh, yeah. Which is exactly
2: what we're going to... a few minutes ago.
1: We're going to try that out on the break.
0: Before the engineer comes running in here, I didn't spill it on the board. I'm just kidding. Maybe a little.
1: That was the tzatziki.
0: It's on my face. No, well, that was it. The dill is really good. The remainder of What's Cooking with Luca Paris on the way in just a moment. You can join us. Any question you have about food, the heritage, we know that there's a huge Greek population here in town that could talk about their recipes, too. You're welcome to share them with our two chefs. Chef Dan is here, who is Luca's chef at Luca's Mediterranean Cafe on Central Square, Main Street in Keene. More of What's Cooking on WKBK next. Kimse fark etmez, aşk bu göstermez, rüyaların.
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17: Partly sunny today, slight chance of an afternoon thunderstorm, highs 78 to 81. Mainly clear tonight, lows 54 to 57. Mostly sunny tomorrow, highs 76 to 79. Mostly sunny Saturday, highs 75 to 78. And mainly cloudy Sunday, highs 74 to 77. I'm meteorologist Joe Shaka from the WKBK Weather Center.
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0: 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His chef from Luca's Restaurant, Dan, is here with us as well. We're going to share a recipe that's really, really, really good. Dan Russell is the one who came up with it. I'm the one who's been eating it and got it all over my hands. A lot of olive oil. It's really delicious. Probably, I'm guessing, really healthy, too. Not that that's important to anybody, at least that listens to this show, but...
1: Yeah, it's perfect health-wise. I mean, there's nothing on
0: it. It's true Mediterranean, so it's got a lot of the olive oil, and it's got the dill, it's got the tzatziki, tomatoes, and onion, and everything that's in it. So very enjoyable. I think a lot of people make kebabs or something like this at home, tend to make the meat pieces too big, under-marinate it, over-marinate it, get impatient, and either end up burning the vegetables or burning the chicken or the beef or whatever they're doing. And we didn't even talk about that, or did we? You can use different meats. It doesn't have to be chicken. To make this recipe, you can use Slovaki is
2: whatever you
0: Suvlaki.
2: Want. Yeah.
0: Suvlaki.
1: Sue. The girl you dated in high school.
0: Gloria Bad Body.
3: Sue. Sorry. Oh man. Suvlaki.
1: Suvlaki. Okay. So Dan, a little bit about souvlaki. It's basically any meat done in a kebab setting and any type of vegetables.
2: Yeah. I mean, if you look up a souvlaki, it's going to show you pictures of all meat, or like you said, meat with vegetables on the side, on a pita bread, or meat and vegetables like we traditionally make kebabs here. I mean, it's basically whatever you have, you can come up with. And like he said, you know, a lot of times you have kebabs and things aren't cooked evenly. That just goes back to technique. I mean, for what we're doing at the restaurant, I cut the vegetables not too thick. And then I used our pounded chicken breasts and cut it into small strips and put it in proportion to the vegetables that I was putting on there. So the vegetables have a nice fresh taste still, but they're cooked and the chicken's tender. You know, you're not trying to...
1: I think that's the biggest thing when you talk about sizing is that, you know, you'll have people that put on a vegetable that's too big. And if that cooks too small and that cooks too quickly and your chicken's not ready and then the chicken needs more time, your vegetable gets burned, or vice versa. That's when you get this concern about how you're grilling it or cooking it. I think it's really about, with anything, it goes back to that one technique I tried to teach everybody when we first cook, is how to cook a chicken breast in just like something like a chicken franchise. I'm just bringing it all the way back to that. It's when I teach people how to cook, I said the most important thing you do is pound out your chicken. You never leave it as a big lobe because you have a thicker side that's not going to be ready, and a thinner side that'll get overdone. If you pound it out evenly, if you use that technique and think about that every time you're building anything, you're going to get a more even cooking time. So, you know, that's something that we take for granted and we just do.
2: Yeah.
1: But if you think about that and say, make sure these are the same sizes to cook at different times, and it, you know, it's, again, it's something as simple as when you cook shrimp and you cook another fish together, what cooks faster and what doesn't. So this one actually came out perfect, where the first time I had when you tasted it, where you had me taste it yesterday, I was like, wow, that's great. The chicken is super tender and moist, and that's not easy to do, a white meat chicken, when you're trying to cook it a long time. The idea of doing the vegetables, you like that all on the skewer too, because it adds flavor to the chicken, right?
2: Yeah, it all cooks together. You get your onions and your peppers and your tomatoes all kind of running into the chicken. The chicken juice runs into the vegetables.
1: Kind of all blends together.
2: Yeah, for me, that's how I like it.
1: What do you use for seasoning on it right now? Is it something you marinate? You can marinate it, but what do you do for the seasoning?
2: Really, I just let them sit in olive oil and a little bit of lemon juice, not very much, and then our Arioso spice.
1: Which is our privately held blend. It's trademarked by Luca's Mediterranean Cafe. No, it's not. But it's 15 herbs and spices that we do.
2: Yeah.
1: It's blended for us now by Attar Herbs and Spices, which is great. So, but we'll talk about that another time. So we use that blend, but you could use anything, right?
2: You can use anything. I mean, even if it's just a simple salt and pepper.
1: Right.
2: Or, you know, sprinkle a little Italian seasoning on there, whatever you want. I mean, za'atar if you want to be a little more traditional.
1: Right.
2: I mean, I take them out of the oil that they're sitting in. I sprinkle them with a little seasoning, and then they go straight onto the grill. Our Mediterranean flatbread, I just grill that at the same time on both sides. I take it off, And then the dill pesto that we have is actually kind of unique. I don't know if there's a recipe like it. I just came up with it in my head.
1: Yeah, so tell everybody. I mean, you could put anything you want. I mean, the idea of a lot of souvlakis, when you look up the recipes, they actually marinate them in yogurt sometimes too. You're just doing a simple marinade of lemon juice and olive oil and some spices. We do add a tzatziki on the side of the plate, which is a yogurt-based dressing. But you also put a dill pesto over the top, or a dill dressing, whatever you want to call it. And then for those people, and I need to just preface this, when I say pesto, you still get a lot of people say, well, that's only basil. Pesto is the Italian word for to grind or to make into a paste, pestare, which is the verb. But a pesto could be anything that you've made into some sort of paste or topping or spread. And the dill pesto, what were the ingredients you have in there?
2: So the dill pesto, I thought dill would go good with the tzatziki because, of course, most tzatzikis have dill in it already. And ours isn't too strong on the dill. But I took fresh dill and a touch of lemon juice, some garlic oil that we have at our restaurant from roasting our own garlic for our roasted garlic, and some almond oil, because I thought the taste of almonds would be good on it. So I put those all in the blender, a little bit of fresh thyme, just a touch, salt, pepper, pureed it all together, and then I threw some blanched almonds in there at the end to thicken it up a little bit.
1: It's amazing, right? It gives this it's almost vibrant in flavor. It just pops right in.
0: I love dill anyway. I mean, I'm a huge fan of dill, and I put it on a lot of different things. And when you think of pesto, when you're making it with pine nuts or cashews, and this you use the almonds and a little bit of the almond flavor with the dill, which is fresh dill, obviously, and very bold. So that's very, very good. And you have a little bit of it on the flatbread, and you gave me a little bit to dip. And, really, really, really good.
1: Yeah, so all those flavors come together. And then you top it with some spiced almonds just to up the almond factor. So that gives it another texture. You got the little crunch and you got everything in the
2: gives it a nice color. It puts in just a touch of spice, you know, not really spicy, but just enough to balance out the dill, the yogurt, brings it all together.
1: Yeah, it's a lot of fun, and I guess the most fun I have, and for people who watch my videos online, the best thing I ate today, I did a video on this, but my favorite thing is about when these guys in the kitchen come up with something, or Dan says, I'm going to make this. I go, oh, I'm going to do a video about it. Or now to the point where you tell me, you're going to put this on a video today, right? That's how this came out. He goes, well, make one to try. And then, so I ate that one. And then we're going to make one for you to eat on the video. So it's kind of cool. My job has really changed into this kind of morphing into eating more than anything, which I absolutely love.
0: Oh, that's new?
1: No, it's not new, but I go through these periods of having to either be in the kitchen a lot or not. And this has been an amazing run for us as far as our kitchen team. And needless to say, we keep getting better and better as far as being a cohesive unit. And that's a large part to what you're doing as the leader of the kitchen. So I want to thank you on air about that too.
2: You're welcome.
1: Okay. That's all I get.
2: Especially for our, our newest sous chef, Ryan Nyland, who's come on.
1: He's, oh my gosh.
2: I don't know. I can't say enough about having a new member to the team. He's really great. And it's nice to have somebody that thinks the same as we do. And just pretty much you don't have to teach.
1: Food is fun when it's a bunch of people. I mean, we do this every Thursday, and we still, after 18 years, it's fun to talk about food no matter what we're doing.
0: Just married. You know?
1: I know. It feels like day one every day.
0: Still have all the magic.
1: We still remember that first day, rigatoni alla segreta together.
0: And I had that recipe in my hand.
1: And our eyes lit up as we were eating. It always comes back to that.
0: I know it.
1: And then you just every once in a while interject Velveeta into our lives and then see if that will break us. But it doesn't. And you just keep eating your chicken souvlaki.
0: Souvlaki.
1: Souvlaki.
0: Souvlaki. No, it's souvlaki. Oh, it's souvlaki.
1: Souvlaki.
0: Souvlaki. Yeah. When it comes, and you mentioned about the size with the pieces of the meat and the vegetables, you use like the cherry-sized tomatoes or plum tomatoes. Not plum, but grape yep. tomatoes. With a slice of the red onion. If they're all about the same size, they should cook at about the same pace. But when people grill, do you have a grill at the restaurant, or is it on a flat top? Or
1: so we use a stovetop grill that goes on top of our burners now.
0: Okay.
1: We used to have our big industrial grill to do this, and we've gone away from that. because we're getting the same product, end product, with these smaller grill tops.
0: The smaller type of grills.
1: And it's been incredible. We can control it better and do all that. But whether you're grilling outside or inside, the technique's the same.
0: Right. Obviously, you want it to be hot, but do you do it on like really high, medium, lower heat? Again, you don't want anything to burn, but again, you also want to make sure the chicken's cooked.
2: Between medium and high.
0: Okay. So a good...
2: Especially for chicken, you don't want it to cook too long, but you don't want it to cook too quick, you know?
0: Right, right.
1: Yeah, you're going to dry it out on the outside, and then it just becomes rubbery. It's a slower process you want to do. If you're doing on an outside grill, you don't have to have direct high heat on some of these kebabs. You want to get some of that char.
0: Yeah, you want to get a little bit of the grill marks.
1: Yeah,
0: right?
1: You want to get a little bit of the grill marks, but you can go start with grill marks and then move them over if you have an indirect heat source as well, or you could put them up on the next level if you're doing a gas grill and you have them all on. It's a great way to kind of do that balance of keeping the moisture from the vegetables and the chicken together and not letting them overdo. The cool thing about having, you know, grill pans is that the moisture stays in there and that, you know, those juices kind of stay together instead of dropping through grates.
0: Which also can start the fire, give you flame ups because there's olive oil, for example, in the marinade. And that's something you got to be careful about too.
1: Exactly.
0: Is starting the big flare up. So, and do you suggest heating them in the grill, maybe off the heat so that they cook and then putting the char marks, or giving them a quick sear and then maybe moving them to another
2: part? I usually give them a quick sear. If you sear the outside, that locks the moisture inside. The other way around, you end up having a drier product.
0: All right. So
1: start with a grill higher and then going down a little bit if you're going to warm it up.
2: Yeah.
1: Some people might even want to do, if you're doing this inside the house, is if you're grilling in a grill pan, maybe finish them off in the oven a little bit.
2: Yep.
1: If you need to.
0: A heated oven then, to make sure they're cooked all the way through.
1: Exactly.
0: Yeah, and good idea.
2: You can just transfer the grill pan right into the oven and not make more of a mess. Right.
1: Yeah? If you have like one of those cast iron grill pans with the handles, and I always have to say that because someone's going to put a plastic handle in the oven and go, well, you told me to put it in.
0: Now, are you picking on old people? No. Is that your old person?
1: I don't know.
0: Voice?
1: I think that was my New England accent.
0: No, it wasn't. But it was a good effort. Now, if you did this with beef, for example, could you use the same, with the dill, tzatziki, or would you suggest something else with flavors? The marinade for the beef, too. How different would that be? Or would that still work with just a little olive oil and
2: it depends
0: a little garlic
2: on
0: and lemon?
2: What nationality
0: flavor
2: you're going for, I guess. I mean, You can make it taste Hawaiian. You can make it taste Greek, Asian, anything. That's the good thing about a kebab or a souvlaki. We have them all over the world. And
1: the cool thing, Dan, that you made a barbacoa, a braised beef barbacoa for us recently, and then those flavors would go great too. You kind of cook down peppers and little lime juice, and you make a marinade out of that. That wouldn't be a bad thing to add to it too.
2: No, that would be great. So then, you do a South American style, kind of like you're making carne asada, but put it all on a kebab.
0: Yeah. Oh, that'd be really good.
1: And you could do a lamb version of this too and do more Moroccan flavors or stick with the Greek flavors. The lamb on the kebab kind of gets you right to what you would get as a gyro almost. A lamb souvlaki will get you the same flavors you have on a gyro. Put it on that pita bread with some
0: tzatziki.
1: Just
0: roll it in that and you've got like an old little homemade. Yeah.
1: Yeah.
2: Yep.
1: Yeah. Great way to do it.
0: That's not bad.
1: Danny's thinking.
0: Yeah.
1: He's going to make
0: that.
1: It.
0: Yeah. For this weekend. What was it I was supposed to make? Whatever I was supposed to make last week and I didn't make.
1: Oh my gosh, I forgot.
0: I went in a different route.
1: The pork rinds, right? You weren't doing that.
0: No, but that did come up in conversation the other day.
1: Yeah.
0: Yeah.
1: I told you about that, right?
0: I was in the grocery store and I was just like kind of in the chip aisle and this smart aleck lady walks by going, pork rinds are over there. That's my old lady voice.
1: Oh, wow.
0: So, but she, just I don't know, after it was funny and she, you know, and I didn't get any, but.
1: Well, pork rinds with chili con queso or the con queso.
0: Use them instead of potato chips.
1: I still want to do that.
0: The healthy alternative to deep fried potatoes. So this is on both your lunch and dinner menu now.
1: Right now we're doing it as a recommendation, which is on, you know, we bring that over separately in additions to the menu. The goal is to find a way that is an easy product to manipulate every day on the menu. And then it would make it to our tapas menu and our lunch menu if that's something. I think one of the things that when we talk about doing a restaurant menu together, you have to consider, we can do almost anything. It's what we can recreate on a regular basis every single day that allows the space we need in the kitchen, the ability to get it out at a relative time, and the idea of doing it again and again and doing it correctly. So a special at a restaurant sounds like a great idea. sometimes doesn't fit on your menu the way you build it. We're hoping that this makes it, and we'd love to have feedback every day. If you come in and try the chicken souvlaki, check it out for lunch or dinner as a tapas or lunch as a full meal, and let us know what you think, and we'll, you know, maybe we'll get Dan to put that on the menu full time.
2: Yeah.
0: Yeah, very, very good. And it's light, too. And it's light, I mean, for people, too, who don't want to do with, sometimes people get a lot of pasta or rice or something with a little bit of the flatbread and the vegetables and everything and the olive oil and the tzatziki, a light meal, too, which isn't going to bear you down, so you can have a ginormous dessert afterwards.
1: Yeah, well, Dan said, I mean, you want to get a salad or you want to get a sandwich, and now you kind of feel like you got both at the same time, right?
2: Yeah. It's light, but filling. You walk away full, but not needing to take a nap.
0: Right.
2: You
1: know? I always need to take a nap.
0: Food
1: man.
0: Coma, yes. A couple other notes, too. So, New Hampshire Magazine, with the profiles of some of the downtown keen restaurants, is the October edition, which could be out now. You can already check it out online. And for folks who follow Luke on Facebook, you can check that out. Did you want to mention about the brunch thing?
1: So, brunch and brews on September 30th. We were supposed to do a brunch and brews event. We are postponing it for later on into the year because it falls on the same day as the DeMar Marathon. Making it a little difficult to get some of the brewers. So we're going to move that ahead.
0: Because the brewers are marathoners.
1: Because they're all doing something. But really important, we're going to announce next week the dates of Scott Tolman's return to the restaurant business. Tolman's Table is making a comeback or retro nights over at Luca's in November. I'm going to announce the dates and how you get tickets, and maybe we'll get Scott on with us soon.
0: Very good. Yeah, we'll look forward to that. Chef Luca and Dan Russell from Luca's Mediterranean Cafe, Central Square, Main Street in Keene. Appreciate the time. Thanks for tuning in to What's Cooking Tomorrow, Free for All Friday. Arnie and more. We'll see you then. 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
9: Coming, Mother.
10: Yes, it's the Aldrich family is transcribed. Written by Clifford Goldsmith. Boys always look forward to growing up and becoming men. But once that's happened, they often enough look back upon the time when they were boys. 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And with a teenage boy like Henry Aldrich around, they were also the unpredictable days. The scene opens in the Aldrich living room. The time is early evening.
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13: From ABC News, I'm Sherry Preston. Treasury Secretary Scott Bessent tells the Des Moines Register this week he believes whoever tipped off the Washington Post about the elaborate plan for President Trump to covertly swap planes while leaving Turkey earlier this month has committed treason and that they'll be found. ABC's Mary Bruce with more on some new details.
14: According to a senior administration official, the call was driven by intelligence that an Iranian terror cell had snuck into Turkey with a shoulder-fired missile and that they had information about Trump's movements. The ruse shrouded in secrecy with only a handful of top aides aware of what was happening, including Secretary of State Marco Rubio and Treasury Secretary Scott Bessent, along with Communications Director Stephen Chung, who all rode on the old Air Force One.
13: Wholesale inflation dropping last month as gas prices dropped ever so slightly on the hopes that the war would end soon. The Labor Department reporting producer price index numbers, inflation beating it before it reaches consumers, rising 4.7% from a year ago, but was up 5.5% back in June. Jury selection began this week in the lawsuit filed by a group of state attorneys general against Meta over how its platforms affect the mental health of kids. ABC's Elizabeth Schulze on Meta's reaction to what the punishment in California could be if found guilty.
15: Meta claims that the damages could be as high as $1.4 trillion, by far the biggest penalty yet. And just last week, a New Mexico judge ordered the company to pay $567 million. In a similar case, Meta says that rather than sticking to the facts or the law, the state AGs have instead decided to chase an outlandish payout, and it stands by its record, creating strong protections for teens.
13: Quincy.

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0: actually a really down year for wildfires. These people, they either, gosh, they don't know or they don't mind lying, or once again, their ideology has just completely blinded their ability to perceive the truth.
1: Bullshit.
0: Thank you, Al Gore. Yeah, I tell you who's bull S you. Great perspective on AI and its dangers and opportunities coming up. Mundani wants Amazon to go to the Teamsters. Lot to talk about.
2: Armstrong and Getty.
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1: Some of the texters are y'all crazy. I want you to know that. People will text in and say, what about you, Grace? I'm like, no, guys, you're insane. Thank you. I feel like Dr. Fauci. I can't take all this. You're so sweet. Please don't make me sing.
2: Given history says that you're in the running. I mean, a former guest host of the Grace Curley Show is currently the press secretary of the United States.
1: Respectfully, you're out of your mind.
2: So let's turn the question. You wouldn't take that if you were offered?
1: I would, but I'd be like, I'd be so upset. My stomach would be in knots. I would do it. I would do it, but I'd be in the corner every day, ready to puke. I just find it to be, I'll do this show, right? And it's, people listen, people like us, Taylor. We got fans, we got people who want to be here. And I'll say something stupid and I'll go up to Taylor afterwards and say, hi, I said this thing and this is going to blah, blah, blah. And Taylor has to walk me off the ledge. I can't imagine being under that amount of pressure and having to know all of those little things.
2: Just take me with you to be a sidekick and I'll walk you off the ledge every day.
1: Maybe if I had a couple of like standard lines like KJP had where she would say, you know, I got to come back to you, and Jen Psaki would say, I got to circle back on that. If I had a couple standard lines, I just think I'd end up using them for every question. And then people would say, she hasn't answered anything yet. It wouldn't be good. But there are a lot of people. I do think he wants another woman to be at the podium. This administration has featured a lot of strong women. And I think he wants to continue on in that trend. Alina Habba is someone whose name's getting floated around all the time. She seems a little thirsty to me. Seems like she wants it too much. You know, she wants it so badly that I don't think she's going to get it. Katie Miller's another name. I'm still on the Scott Jennings train. We can vote on this when we come back because it is our poll question. So go to GraceCurlyShow.com now.
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16: I don't know, but I'll tell you this. Caroline Leavitt has been maybe the greatest White House press secretary in the last 30 years, at least. She's been nothing short of brilliant. She's done it while raising a young family. I think it's great that she's going to go spend time with her family, but I don't know a single Republican in the country who isn't in awe of and in appreciation of Caroline tonight. So Godspeed on your journey back to your family. You've done great.
15: Do you want the job or not?
17: Let me help Scott.

0: 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You can call in if you want to weigh in on either the surrogacy situation or the Maura Healey signing this law that has eliminated the 24-week limit on abortions, something we were told is never going to happen. And even though they've eliminated it, don't worry, because people aren't going to start having abortions when the baby's, you know, when the pregnancy's at 8 months or 9 months. I don't know if, I don't think I believe that. I think that everything I've been told will never happen has happened 6 million. So the number is 844-500-4242. We'll be right back.
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4: 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As it turns out, the secret sauce is really your data. 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
0: Welcome back, everyone. You know what's amazing? I was scrolling on Twitter, and there was a cut from CNN, and we talk about Woke One, and I think we'll do this at 1:30, because I read this piece today in the New York Post about this woman who was canceled during Woke One, and it made me think, like, if you had to pick something during Woke One, which I guess is just everything from the last 10 years, and now we're into Woke Two, since all these DSA candidates are trying to get elected, they're getting close to the ring, and they're changing their stripes here. What is something that sticks out to you about Woke One? Like, what was a moment where you thought, wow, we've collectively lost our damn minds?

0: love Portuguese drink, and it is second to none. There are pre- and post-tour extensions available, too, if that's something you're interested in. And Colette handles all the details. Flights, meals, hotels, local experiences. Your only job is to have the time of your life. And what I like, Grace, is, yeah, the guided stuff is going to be great. I'm going to learn so much more than I would on my own about Portugal. But you also are given days to experience where you're going by yourself, the way you want to. What was that like in Iceland when you went with Colette?
1: Yeah, you get a little bit of free time. You actually get a good amount of free time, which is really fun. And one of the things that my sister and I would do with our free time, this is a funny thing about Iceland, is they have really good hot dogs. People don't know
0: that. Yes, they do.
1: They have really good hot dogs. And so my sister and I would do what we would call like a pre-dinner hot dog. And sometimes a post-dinner hot dog.
0: Go to that little courtyard in Reykjavik.
1: Mm-hmm.
0: Yep.
1: Mm-hmm. And we didn't let a minute go by. Like, if there was a moment we were having fun and we thought, what could make this even better? It was a hot dog. So we ate a lot of hot dogs with our free time, and it was lovely. But there are so many things you could do. You know, you can go grab a drink. You can go, you can just enjoy. And they do a beautiful job of mixing more of the things that are on the guide, on the tour, and then also giving you that free time. And what I like about Colette Taylor is because they've done this so much, they've taken feedback from people. So the first couple times they do something, people might say, you know, that day I needed a little bit more free time after dinner and we didn't get it. Okay, well, the next time we take a group of people, we'll make sure we put that in. And so they've really mastered the trip.
0: They've honed in to make it just as perfect for everybody as they can.
1: Absolutely.
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10: 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The scene opens in the Aldridge living room. 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
11: Welcome back. We got one more big chunky segment here for you before we wrap up the show today. And I know I keep referring to it, this cut of AOC, and I hate to give her even more airtime because I know she loves it. This is a woman who we should really, Taylor, have like a March Madness type of bracket, but for egomaniacs that are currently in politics. It'd be like Fauci, Trump, AOC. Who else would be up there? There's some people who are just in a league of their own. And filming yourself doing IVF stuff is fine, but then turning around and saying, I don't want to talk about my private life. Huh. Okay. You film yourself quite a bit. You talk about yourself quite a bit for someone who wants to keep things private. You're on a Meghan Markle status, my girl. You're on a Meghan Markle status of trying to keep things private. But anyway, one of the cuts that she said a couple days ago that just stuck with me for some reason is when she told Jonathan Carl that Woke One, that she knows a councilman, a city councilman who says Woke One was crazy. And this is when she was being asked about Francesca.

0: your appetite. Now, the studied ingredients in lean have been shown to burn fat by converting it into energy and curb your appetite and cravings so you're not as hungry. Taylor Cormier, my man on the mic there, has experienced this himself.
1: Right, and I've lost 10 pounds and more. I've lost over 15 pounds with lean in just a few months. Because
0: watch out, Portugal. He's going to be looking svelte.
1: Not when I come back, but you know, going in, I'll look just fine. But it's it does exactly what it says it does. It reduces your appetite. You're not craving those midday snacks, mid-morning, midday snacks, nighttime snacks that you usually would. 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It's tougher to lose weight. You need some help, and your willpower and your lifestyle just aren't going to get you there anymore. You need something like lean that's going to help you along the way.
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1: Oh, I'm loving these new bumpers, Taylor. 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And Howie's second volume, Mass Corruption Volume 2, is available for pre-order. 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I think that's a great deal. I wanted to mention that Marco Rubio did this interview recently with Stephen Miller's wife, Katie Miller, and he was asked about his diet. Well, really, he was asked about RFK Jr.'s diet, which I guess consists of meat and carrying around refrigerated sauerkraut. And then he was asked if he agrees with Maha, and he mentioned, Taylor, that he loves Pop-Tarts, which, as someone who, you know, loves junk food, I was all on board with that. And then on Twitter, he revealed his favorite flavor of Pop-Tart. And now
2: it's not strawberry, GTFO.
1: Now he's lost me. I was in support.
2: What was it?
1: Cherry.
2: Not bad.
1: I didn't even know they had a cherry flavor.
2: What's yours?
1: Blueberry. Yeah. Or cinnamon. Brown sugar cinnamon in the freezer? You can't beat it, people! Have a great one. Tom Shattuck coming up next.
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11: From ABC News, I'm Michelle Franzen. The stalemate in the Strait of Hormuz continues. Iran now rejecting the president's assertion that it maintains control of the critical shipping waterway. A newly created Iranian agency claiming that the strait would

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9: It is Tom Chattuck in for Howie Carr. I am in today and then tomorrow, and then mercifully Howie is back on Monday. Which, by the way, you still have an opportunity to get your paws on Howie's book, Mass Corruption, Volume 2, The Texts and More. Go to HowieCarrShow.com, hit shop, and then you can see it. You'll buy the book right there. You see Karen Reed right up in front. Buy the book, and you get $5 off. So get ahead of the game, and you don't have to worry. I think the book will drop in your mailbox or at your place in October. And it's full of good stuff. Full of good stuff, man. The state police are very artful in texts. My goodness. All right, we're going to get to, we have a lot to get to. First, we're going to bring on Kerry Byrne. You might know Kerry Byrne from years and years at the Boston Herald. He did sports, he did food and beer and all sorts of things. And he went over to Fox and then the New York Post. Now he runs thugadams.substack.com. And he has written a really shocking piece on a guy that you should know. The Substack article is called Bad Medicine, Biden's Top COVID Vax Doc Led FDA When It Approved Oxy as Non-Addictive. And this couldn't come at a better time because, you know, we've been through, now we're seeing that Fauci is more exposed than ever, and so much stuff is coming to light. And these people in lab coats, these people have like devil horns, or should have devil horns. And Dr. David A. Kessler, you're going to know him in more deeper fashion now than you ever have, thanks to Kerry Byrne. Kerry, thank you, my friend.
10: Chattuck, how you been? Nice to chat.
9: Good. I've been enjoying this hottest summer on record, Kerry, by the way, if you didn't know. Again, it's the hottest one on record.
10: Well, you know, I spent most of my life in Boston. I've been in New York for the last several years, like you said, with Fox News, New York Post, a bunch of other people. It is noticeably hotter and more humid here, and I don't like it. I don't like it at all.
9: Yeah.
10: But with that said, the winters are not nearly as bad in New York. It's not that far away, but it's noticeably different.
9: So let me ask you something. You're in New York, Boston, Massachusetts, you know, known for the medical facilities, even Connecticut, Yale, New Haven, et cetera.
10: Yep.
9: You know, all the big pharmaceutical companies around here as well. We've got a problem with this institution, and it's something that I think that both you and I are, before COVID, we had faith in these institutions, FDA, CDC, or at least I did. I figured they're the people who know the things because they have the lab coats and they're smart and nerdy and they have beakers and laboratories. There are some rogue actors in there who are absolutely just malevolent, just demons.
10: Well, the problem, you know, one of the big problems with the whole COVID, you know, tragedy, whatever you want to call it, tragedy at multiple levels, was the institutional failures of politics. Of medicine, certainly, and you know, let's not leave off the hook media. You know, the media did not shine. You know, did not cover itself in glory. That they didn't in the whole COVID story. They didn't cover the full story. A lot of this stuff that came out about Fauci about the overstated efficacy of the COVID jabs.

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0: I've created a circular firing squad out of my poll question, unfortunately. I should have gone to college, Taylor. I should have gone. Still time. 617 says, a large amount of Boston is built on wood piles and landfill. If these piles dry out, they'll rot, and the building needs serious work to save it. It is astounded. The entire Back Bay was Back Bay, was water. Just a tiny strip maybe in the middle, but I don't think it quite ever touched. That was a crazy thing. Just all these wood pilings. I mean, you look at all these in the Back Bay, you look at all these beautiful brownstones, and some of these mansion brownstones, and they're just sitting on wood. I think the Trinity Church is on wood. It's amazing. Like, life is about, and I'm losing it here at my house, life is about fighting nature. And Boston is a result of fighting nature. Really. I mean, remember, there used to be three hills, not just Beacon Hill in Boston. We to one of them, and we just rolled right into becoming the Back Bay. The other one, I don't know what we did with it, but there's only one now. And so, another great thing is, next time we have her on, we have Linnea on, we'll ask her about this, is the media never, when they discuss volcanoes, they never talk about climate impact of volcanoes. When you see all this gas and stuff being, like, flying into the air, like 3 miles into the air, and all this ash and stuff, they never talk about that, because you can't really tie that back to humans. You can't tie that back to, Western technology. And that's what they're looking to do, obviously. They're looking to punish you and me, because we need to be punished because we're bad human beings. Let's see. 919 says, when I was a kid, we didn't have weather channels. Now there's three major ones reporting weather 24/7. Weather Channel, Fox Weather Channel, and AccuWeather. Yeah, let me tell you something. I did notice that, like, starting about 20 years ago, all of these weather channels just started showing how the weather affected World War II, so that was their way to just make World War II documentaries. Because watching the Weather Channel is not necessarily, especially when you can conjure it up on your phone, is not necessarily great. You know what weather app is terrible? Is the Apple Weather app. That is terrible. Tom, can you name those two podcasts again? Yes, one is the In the Tank podcast. And the other, I think it's the Climate Realism podcast, and it's the Heartland Institute. Go to the Heartland Institute and check it out. And her name is Linnea Lukien, LinneaLuekien. Tom Shattuck here for the Howie Carr Show.
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4: Good afternoon. Northbound traffic on Washington Street may be detoured this afternoon as Casella Construction continues exploratory test pit work in Central Square. If crews make it to Washington Street, drivers heading north will be directed up Court Street to Mechanic Street while they work in the area. Access to local traffic is being maintained, and the normal traffic pattern is expected to return by about 5 this evening. Project leaders provided an update Wednesday on the downtown infrastructure project during the monthly Coffee and Hard Hats meeting. The first phase of tree work gets underway today, with crews starting this morning on the south and west sides of the square. A crane is expected to arrive tomorrow to remove some of the larger trees. 18 trees have been identified for removal or relocation as part of the project. Some paving and curb work will now wait until the spring, which was also discussed during Wednesday's meeting. The next Coffee and Hard Hats meeting will be Wednesday, September 9th at 9 at the Transportation Center on Gilboa Avenue. More information on the project and the latest updates from the meeting are available at mykeenow.com. An attorney for a Keene man arrested by ICE is asking a federal judge to release him or hold a bond hearing. The Keene Sentinel reports the man, who is from Ecuador, was arrested Saturday on his way to work and is now being held at a Massachusetts correctional facility. His attorney says the man was in the process of seeking legal status and has three U.S. citizen daughters. A judge has ordered that he not be deported or transferred while the court considers the request. Federal attorneys have until August 18th to respond to the petition. A nonpartisan voting rights group and its allies sued New Hampshire in federal court this week, arguing a new voter ID law illegally targets young voters. The union leader reports the suit challenges HB 323, which no longer allows student IDs as proof of identity at the polls. The group says the change violates several constitutional protections and are asking a federal judge to block the law before the September primary and November general election. Supporters of the law say college students should meet the same ID requirements as everyone else. A Claremont teenager is facing several charges following a crash Tuesday night in Plainfield that injured three people. The union leader reports 18-year-old Michael Martin III was driving south on Route 12A at a high rate speed when his pickup truck crashed into another vehicle. The other driver suffered life-threatening injuries, while Martin and his passenger were seriously hurt. Martin was later arrested on charges including felony aggravated DWI and felony reckless conduct with a deadly weapon. Martin was arraigned Wednesday in Claremont District Court.
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5: Through tonight, we'll have a mainly clear sky, lows 54 to 57. Mostly sunny tomorrow, highs 76 to 79. Mostly sunny Saturday, highs 75 to 78. And a mainly cloudy sky Sunday, highs 74 to 77. I'm meteorologist Joe Shaka from the WKBK Weather Center.
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0: Tom Shattuckin for Howie today. Thank you again to Linnea Lucan of the Heartland Institute. I have tweeted that out, by the way, if you're there. I'll try to remember to do a Facebook post, too. And so that you can see how to follow those guys. They do a great, just a great job. Talking about the climate change, I keep finding these stories about it's the worst ever. Hottest year on, and then saying, because it's the hottest year, and to make that sell is so funny, because if they actually thought it was the hottest year ever, then they would, you know, act like it. But everybody's still going on vacation. Everybody's still buying, you know, the beautiful elite liberals still buying big houses. They're still flying in planes. If you really thought that people doing that made the earth die quicker and all humans die quicker, then you wouldn't do it. But you don't believe it. Like with COVID, there were some people who absolutely believed that they were going to die, and so they wore masks. Some of them are still wearing masks. With the climate, how many people really walk the walk and talk? Well, they walk the walk. How many people talk the talk? 844-500-4242. Let's go to the phones. Brian in Maine. Hey, Brian, you're on with Tom Shattuck and the Howie Carr Show.
7: Hey
0: Brian.
7: How you doing?
0: Good.
7: Hey, I just wanted to let you know there's not a lot of R's in the words that describe our equipment up here in Maine. You know, you got the skidder.
0: Oh, I see.
7: The chipper. You got the slasher. The forwarder. And the telebuncher.
0: So what's the telebuncher?
7: When we're talking about a grapple skidder, yeah, it's the big claws on the back. But
0: right.
7: No matter whether the wood is going to a paper mill, which I don't know, maybe there's one or two left, or a sawmill, still a pulp truck.
0: Pulp truck, okay.

0: 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And if you look at the weather map...
1: Thank you, Scott. Yeah, they used to grow a lot of wine grapes in England, too. Stay with us. Howie Carr Show.
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0: everybody's much better looking than AOC. She's a little, I believe she's thrown on a couple of pounds, you know, here or there. She looks good. How dare you objectify.
1: Zoftic. Rubenesque.
0: Yes, that's right. Zoftic. 201 says, when it comes to useless dying, okay, that's not true. Yeah, I don't think she's quite Rubenesque. I think she looks good. I mean, who are we kidding here? This is it's funny because I'm always told, people get angry at me for saying this. We're allowed, the other side guys has attractive people too, okay? It's okay. And the other side, even their progressives, they make good music. They really do. And a lot of them make good food too. And they make a lot of good things. You can't take everything from them. They do some good things. AOC is an attractive human being. That's all I'm saying. And I'm for that. I'm glad. And she's also flaunting it more now than she ever did, and she never did before. And that tells me that she's trying to build an interesting new coalition, considering what she was just engaged to, who I don't think would, in my opinion, be all that interested in her physique, in my opinion, just based on some Tim Malzium observations I've made. But, yeah, I think we have to look out when we say that she's too stupid to get the nomination. She's not. I understand that. You look at Gavin Newsom, you say, oh, that's some greasy dirtball. Nobody's going to vote for him. Yeah, you're not going to, and I'm not going to, but who knows who's going to? You know, people in large population centers, they like him. They like guys like that. And he's a chameleon. He'll change into whatever. He's got no soul or anything. My goodness. Anyway, the Dems are having some trouble. When we get back, we're going to give you some audio examples of that. Tom Shattuck in for Howie Carr.
2: Maybe I am, Kay.
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6: Good afternoon. Cheshire Medical Center has welcomed its third class of family medicine residents. Six new resident physicians have joined the program. They'll begin seeing patients at the Family and Community Care Clinic on Maple Avenue in Keene under the supervision of board-certified physicians. The three-year residency program is designed to train the next generation of family doctors and help expand access to primary care in the Monadnock region. Keene residents in the Fox Avenue neighborhood may experience reduced water pressure for several days after a booster station went out of service Wednesday. The outage is affecting customers on Fox Avenue, Foxwood Avenue, and Fox Circle. Public Works crews are investigating the cause and extent of the damage while working to restore normal pressure. Anyone who loses water service completely should contact Public Works immediately. The city says more information will be released as it becomes available. A Claremont teenager is facing several charges following a crash Tuesday night in Plainfield that injured three people. The Union Leader reports 18-year-old Michael Martin III was driving south on Route 12A at a high rate of speed when his pickup truck crashed into another vehicle. The other driver suffered life-threatening injuries, while Martin and his passenger were seriously hurt. Martin was later arrested on charges including felony aggravated DWI and felony reckless conduct with a deadly weapon. Martin was arraigned Wednesday in Claremont District Court. Democratic leaders in New Hampshire are raising concerns about the records of Republican U.S. Senate candidates John Sununu and Scott Brown when it comes to Social Security and health care. The Union Leader reports House Democrat leader Alexis Simpson says Sununu previously supported a plan to create a privatization option for Social Security, while Democrats say Brown voted to cut more than $600 million in funding for the Social Security Administration. Sununu's campaign says he will protect Social Security benefits and called the criticism a recycled attack. Brown's campaign

0: Maine did not respond to requests for comment. Adam Montgomery is expected back in New Hampshire next week ahead of his retrial in the murder of his daughter, Harmony. Court documents show Montgomery is expected to return from a Virginia prison on August 18th. He'll remain in New Hampshire through the retrial and any sentencing. His original murder conviction was overturned by the state Supreme Court, which ruled the murder and assault charges should have been tried separately. An attorney for a Keene man arrested by ICE is asking a federal judge to release him or hold a bond hearing. The Keene Sentinel reports the man, who is from Ecuador, was arrested Saturday on his way to work and is now being held at a Massachusetts correctional facility. His attorneys say the man was in process of seeking legal status and has three U.S. citizen daughters. A judge has ordered that he not be deported or transferred while the court considers the request. Federal attorneys have until August 18th to respond to the petition.
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2: Through tonight, we'll have a mainly clear sky, lows 54 to 57. Mostly sunny tomorrow, highs 76 to 79. Mostly sunny Saturday, highs 75 to 78. And a mainly cloudy sky Sunday, highs 74 to 77. I'm meteorologist Joe Shaka from the WKBK Weather Center.
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5: Tom Shattigan for Howie Carr. Very much enjoying this week. Thank you, everybody. All right. Should we go to the phones here? Let's see. We've been talking about a whole bunch of things, including climate change, supposed climate change. 844-500-4242. That is the number. Let's go to Ben. Ben in New Hampshire. Hey, Ben, you're on with Tom Shattuck. How's it going?
6: Hey, what's going on, Tom? Not in New Hampshire. I just have a phone number from there in Florida. But my question, though, is...
5: Good move, Ben.
6: Sorry?
5: It's a good move. It's good to be in Florida.
6: Oh, yeah. It was actually pretty smart because all the Maxwells moved up to New Hampshire, and like, the property, the rental prices went up. So like, it's pretty much why I left. Anyway, my question, though, so I kind of also kind of want to move down south to see how the southern border was doing. I think that's handled, but what about the Canadian border?
5: What's
6: your opinion on the Canadian border? And, like, should we have campfires every, like, half a mile across the American, you know, Canadian border and, like, you know, shooting ranges, something like that, like,
5: so, campfires and shooting ranges to do what? So, the Canadian border is porous in areas. It's not as quite as it was in the southern border, but there's a lot of incursions into Maine. The border patrol is all over the place up there. So, yes, we should have a robust border patrol presence at the Canadian border. That's correct. We don't want these people coming in illegally from anywhere. From anywhere. Back to the phones we go. What's going on, my friend?
7: Hey, I called about climate change, but make sure Alice buys that back fat, because you can make tallow out of that.
5: Oh, yeah, people don't know. My wife is in Vermont currently going to a farm and buying fat. I'm going to eat that fat, Rudy, let's be honest.
7: No, don't even make tallow so you can cook it.
5: Okay.
7: And you know what? I'm going to date my first Democrat. Ever.
5: Ooh.
7: Because AOC is single and she's not a bad looking girl.
5: Of course she's not a bad looking girl. I've got all sorts of people here telling me she's fat. Look at this. 617, stop talking highly about AOC. Horse smile. Come to Miami, see beautiful Latinas. I agree that there's beautiful Latinas in Miami. Latina women are beautiful. There's a lot of women throughout the world who are very beautiful. Latina women, Spanish women, Ethiopian women are beautiful. There's a lot of beautiful women around there. But she doesn't have a horse smile. What is wrong with you people? Man, this must be the best looking...

0: name is hot. The brand is hot.
1: Can you believe summer's almost over?
2: Ah, don't remind me.
1: Next comes school, cold weather.
2: Football.
1: Yeah, go Pats.
2: And a governor's race.
1: Is there anyone who can fix Massachusetts?
2: Mike Minogue can. He's a West Point graduate, combat veteran, and business leader who created thousands of jobs right here in Massachusetts.
1: Sounds like the real deal.
2: He is, and he's the only Republican who can defeat Mara Healey. But first, he has to win the primary.
1: So why is Brian Shortsleeve attacking him?
2: Shortsleeve and the Beacon Hill insiders are afraid. Minogue won't play their games. He'll put people ahead of politicians.
1: That's what we need.
2: I'm voting for Mike Minogue in the Republican primary on September 1st.
1: Me too.
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4: I'm Dan Loney with Your Money Now. The markets moved higher on good inflation data, with the S&P 500 hitting another record high at the close. The Dow was up 69 points, ending the day at 53,840. NASDAQ picked up 214 points. S&P 500 gained 50 to close at 77.99. There are reports today from Reuters that Workday is set to be acquired by private equity firm Silver Lake. Shares of the HR software maker were up 18% today on the news, with trading halted several times in late afternoon trading. This news comes at a time where AI tools could have an impact on the business models of software companies. Shares of Netflix are up more than 5% today after it was disclosed that Bill Ackman's Pershing Square has taken a new stake in the company. It's the second time that Ackman's firm has held Netflix. The other time was 4 years ago, and they sold it 3 months later. This time, though, Ackman is apparently saying that Netflix has ended up winning the streaming wars. And that is Your Money Now.
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6: 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And Bedford, Mass. 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
2: From ABC News, I'm Michelle Franzen. There are reports sailors on board the USS Abraham Lincoln are dealing with dwindling essentials and even thoughts of suicide due to extended meetings. Deployments. A U.S. official tells ABC News a sailor aboard the carrier went overboard last month and was quickly recovered. The Navy, in a statement, denies the reports of suicide attempts, but says it's addressing supply issues. ABC's Louis Martinez covers the Pentagon.
3: We should point out again, this ship was diverted to the Middle East. It did not make a port of call in between for more than 210 days. That is a long length of time. And so, yes, there's going to be concerns when you're dealing day in and day out with the same kind of operations.
2: Defense Secretary Pete Hegseth also pushing back on reports.
4: Completely misrepresented. Listen, we make sure that every ship, every crew, every captain has everything we can provide them at every single moment.
2: Luigi Mangione has already pleaded not guilty to charges of killing UnitedHealthcare's CEO in both his federal and state cases. Sources familiar with the matter tell ABC News during a conference scheduled for federal court Friday, it is expected that a guilty plea will be announced in the federal case. Here's ABC's Matt River.
5: This is not something that we were expecting to happen, let's say, on Monday. You know, we first saw that this conference was added to the schedule for this week. We were wondering what was going on Friday. Then sources tell us that this potential plea agreement would be discussed on Friday, and then it moves on to this, which it now appears, according to the sources that are talking to ABC News, that a guilty plea entered here is likely. Now, we should hedge once again that can change up until the very last minute.
2: Moments ago in Los Angeles, a jury has been selected to hear the evidence in the trial for Dwayne Keefe D. Davis. He's the only person ever charged with the murder of Tupac Shakur. The panel of 12 jurors and four alternates will hear opening arguments from each side Monday, August 17th. You're listening to ABC News.
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1: Wilson Contreras hit home run number 24, but the Red Sox now have matched their longest losing streak of the season. Boston won opening day and then went on to lose the next five. Blue Jays have won three straight and 11 of 16 to gain some ground in the American League wild card race. Ranger Suarez pitched pretty well, allowing one run and six hits in five innings, but the bullpen fell apart later. Peyton Tolley gets the ball this afternoon. 2:07 pregame, 3:07 first pitch on Rewind 92.7 and 102.3. That is your Red Sox Minute, presented by Samuel Adams, the official beer of the Boston Red Sox.
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0: 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Matt, what is the poll question and what are the results thus far?
1: And you can vote in the poll question by going to HowieCarShow.com. Is the climate change scam officially dead? Yes or no?
0: Yes, it is. Sayonara.
1: Yes has 35% of the vote. No has 65%.
0: Oh, okay. I need to, yeah, you know what? That is a poll construction issue, thanks to Tom Shattuck. I'm going to call this, I'm going to disqualify this poll from.

0: sack it up.
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0: This is Lee Habib, and this is Our American Stories, the show where America is the star and the American people, coming to you from the city where the West begins, Fort Worth, Texas. More than a half century after Mary Poppins premiered on August 27, 1964, it is still one of the most beloved films of all time. Here's Greg Hengler with the story.
1: You may have seen the 2013 period drama Saving Mr. Banks, starring Emma Thompson and Tom Hanks, as filmmaker Walt Disney, who attempts to obtain the screen rights to P.L. Travers' Mary Poppins novels. Whether you've seen the movie or not, we thought we'd kick it up a notch and hear from the people who were actually there. Now, let's begin with television and screen legend Dick Van Dyke.
2: I think all would agree that Mary Poppins truly is Walt Disney's crowning glory. Like Mary Poppins herself, the film is practically perfect in every way. The perfect creative team, perfect songwriters, the perfect cast, and the perfect person to put it all together, Walt Disney. But getting started wasn't that easy.
1: Here's Disney animator Andreas Dejas and P.L. Travers biographer Valerie Lawson.
3: I remember him being interviewed for it, and he said that his daughter, Diane, had read the books. And she actually was the one who said, "Dad, maybe there is something for you here." And he loved the books too. So it was something very personal to him from the start.
4: P.L. Travers' Mary Poppins was published in 1934 in London. But it wasn't until about 4 years afterwards, in 1938, that Walt Disney went after the rights.
5: Mrs. Travers, however, wasn't too keen. Allegedly, she said she'd seen other books that had been turned into movies and she didn't like the way they'd been treated by Hollywood. But Walt never, ever gave up on a good idea. And in 1944, he tried again.
4: Walt sent his brother to try and convince Pamela, who was in New York, that she would release the rights to him. But she wouldn't.
5: Now, over the next few years, there are several offers made and as many refusals.
4: And these conversations they had are all recorded.
6: Now we come to my notes here, my typewritten notes, and this is what I want to make very clear. The book should be read very carefully for atmosphere. It is integral to the book and to the story that Mary Poppins should never be impolite to anybody.
7: You brought your references, I presume. May I see them?
8: Oh, I make it a point never to give references. A very old-fashioned idea to my mind.
9: Is that so?
1: Here's song composer and lyricist for Mary Poppins, Richard Sherman, and film historian Brian Sibley.
6: No, don't make it like that.
10: There were so many hesitations in her acceptance of the idea that the father and mother change and become warmer and more loving. She said,
6: "Not a change of heart, because he's always been sweet, but worried with the cares of life."
10: I think she had 30 days to consider. On the 30th day, she relented. But she had to be the consultant.
5: It seems unbelievable after all that had gone on, but almost 20 years from the point when Walt Disney had set out on this quest, Mrs. Travers agrees on certain conditions that the film might be made.
10: We were considering a number of people to play the part of Mary Poppins. We had Mary Martin, and we were thinking of Betty Davis, and then we were also thinking of Angela Lansbury. But it wasn't until one evening when the Ed Sullivan Show had an excerpt from Camelot and a young woman named Julie Andrews and Richard Burton sang "What Do the Simple Folk Do?" And I called my brother. I said, "Bob, oh my God, she's absolutely perfect." Next day we walked into DeGrady's office and Don DeGrady says, "Did you see the Ed Sullivan Show last night?" I mean, it was just wow. So we walked down the hall, the three of us, we want to see Walt.
1: Here's Tony Walton, Mary Poppins' costume and set designer, and his then-wife, Mary Poppins herself, Julie Andrews.
11: P.L. Travers had approval pretty much of everything in her contract, so Walt said that Julie would need to be auditioned or passed by the author of the stories.
12: I met her very briefly in London. She, I think, was fond of me and approved of my doing Poppins. I know she said that I had the nose for it.
8: As I expected, Mary Poppins, practically perfect in every way.
4: She was quite happy with Julie Andrews, though. She was more than happy. She loved her performance.
13: Room made for everyone, gathered around.
9: The constable is responsible.
13: Now, how does that sound?
5: Walt Disney was reading in a newspaper an article about what people thought about the cinema today, and he came across a comment by Dick Van Dyke which said that he personally did not like the way in which modern-day movies were trending towards, as he put it, dirty pictures. Now, this was something that Walt himself felt very, very strongly about, and he thought, oh, this man's a man after my own heart. Instantly, they liked one another, and almost instantly, Walt was offering him the part to play Bert.
2: I'd only been in one movie myself, so I was about as green as anything. And Julie, despite the fact it was her first film, was perfectly professional. She had a camera personality. She knew where the camera was. She knew where the lights were, as if she had done it all her life. She was thoroughly professional from the beginning.
10: Of all the wonderful things that Walt was coming up with for this movie, one of the greatest moments in my songwriting career was we had finished this song, Jolly Holiday, and we were playing it for the first time for Walt, and Don DeGrady had developed a bunch of beautiful sketches for this thing. And there's a section in the song where four waiters were going to come out, and Walt said, hold it.
2: And he said, waiters have always reminded me of penguins. So they made them penguins. That would have never occurred to any human being except Walt Disney. He had this wonderful, whimsical way about him.
10: Walt said, as a matter of fact, we'll animate everything in that sequence except for the principal characters. You know, we can do that. We have this sodium vapor process that Ub Iwerks has created.
14: When Mary holds your hand, you feel so grand, your heart starts beating.
2: It was a high point of my life when I saw that finally put together with the real animation in there. What a masterful job it was.
10: Walt took all of his little bag of tricks that he developed over 35 years and put them into this picture.
0: And you've been listening to the story of Mary Poppins and how it came to be. And it's really simple, actually. The relentless pursuit by Walt Disney of P.L. Travers' book. When we come back, more of the remarkable story of how Mary Poppins came to be here on Our American Stories. 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
9: Here's Karen Dutrice, who played the young Jane Banks.
10: I think the one thing that comes off with Disney movies of the old days, and especially Walt himself, was his love of innocence. And I think that's what Walt revered in We Children, and that's what he wanted to send us away with still. And he succeeded.
11: When we were casting the film, Walt immediately said, I know the perfect person to play the mother, and that is Glynis Johns. She's just absolutely right. And we all agreed, she's absolutely perfect.
12: Gracious, Kate and Anna, you're not leaving. What will Mr. Banks say? He's going to be cross enough as it is to come home and find the children.

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0: Glynnis was interested then.
1: When I think now of how nearly I didn't do it, it's amazing because I'm so proud to be part of it.
2: It was the only time I've ever been working on a project where at the end of each day, I walk away saying, this is so good. I knew from the very beginning, after every day shooting, how good that movie was going to be.
3: Our songwriters, Dick and Bob Sherman.
0: We asked Walt if we could have a half an hour of his time, and we played a few song ideas we had. He was very impressed with what we were coming up with, and at the end of this meeting, he said, play me that Bird Woman song again.
4: Come feed the little bird, show them you care.
5: It was about charity, about giving somebody something that they didn't ask for, but that they can use. Love.
6: Please, may we feed the birds?
7: Waste your money on a lot of ragamuffin birds? Certainly not.
0: Walt, from the time he heard it, just loved that song. Never said it to us, but he would, like a Friday afternoon, he'd call us up and say, come over, and 5:30, 6 o'clock. We'd come over to his office, and he'd say, play it. And I'd play Feed the Birds and sing it for him.
4: Feed the birds, tuppence a bag.
0: And he'd, yep, that's what it's all about. Have a good weekend, boys, and then he'd send us home.
5: He loved that song. It was his favorite.
8: It's supercalifragilisticexpialidocious.
0: The musical style was really boiled beef and carrot. It's boiled beef and carrot, an old English folk song.
8: Supercalifragilisticexpialidocious.
0: And any old iron, any old iron. It's silly little songs that they wrote in those years, and we wanted to feel like that, and yet be original and totally our own.
2: When the film was released, audience response was overwhelming, and it became an instant phenomenon. It was the biggest hit in the history of the studio. Mary Poppins had worked her magic on the world.
9: Mary Poppins premiered on August 1964 at Grauman's Chinese Cinema on Hollywood Boulevard.
10: Tell me this could be one of your biggest pictures, Mr. Disney.
11: Well, I haven't retired yet.
2: And the reaction was wonderful. What an ovation I got at the end.
0: The reviews were fantastic. I never read reviews like that. They were all glowing, thrilling reviews. It was a remarkable success, a very, very big popular success. Which, I mean, that is the greatest thing I think anybody could have, seeing people enjoying and laughing and crying to your work. It's just the one most wonderful thing in the world.
12: For the best actress in a musical or comedy, the nominees are...
9: At the Golden Globe Awards in February 1965, Julie Andrews was nominated for Mary Poppins, opposite Audrey Hepburn for My Fair Lady.
13: And suddenly, I don't know how it came about, maybe Bill Walsh brought it up, but we suddenly realized that if Jack Warner had asked me to do My Fair Lady, which I missed out on, I would never have been able to do Mary Poppins.
14: The winner is... Julie Andrews, Mary Poppins.
12: Thank you very much for this lovely honor. It's a wonderful memento of a very, very happy time.
13: And I took an enormous gulp and said,
12: finally, my thanks to a man who made a wonderful movie and who made all this possible in the first place, Mr. Jack Warner.
0: Everybody screamed. It was like a thunderous scream, and everyone's laughing.
13: Including Mr. Warner, so I was home and safe.

0: And that was her little sweet revenge, I think. It was great.
1: Congratulations.
2: Thank you very much.
3: When a few weeks later the Academy Award nominations were announced, Mary Poppins received an amazing 13 nominations.
4: Among the nominations include Best Picture, Director, Actress, Screenplay, Cinematography, Art Direction, Visual Effects, Original Song, and Score.
5: There probably aren't words to describe your emotion.
6: Now, gentlemen, please. On the contrary, there's a very good word. Supercalifragilisticexpialidocious.
7: The magic of it had escaped me, pounding it out every day. When it was all put together, there was something else besides what we put into it. I don't know what serendipity came along, but there was a wonderful magic aura about that movie that nobody expected.
8: And it's just as I say, every time I see the film, I think it's better and better. And now each generation is going to enjoy it in a different way.
9: A proper kite needs a proper tail, don't you think?
7: It was such a contribution to family entertainment. And I know that it's going to be around for a long time. It stands as the perfect Walt Disney movie, as far as I'm concerned.
0: I had the pleasure, or the honor, really, of being asked to help dedicate the Walt Disney statue at Disneyland. It was his 100th birthday, and so I was very happy to do that. And they said, would you play a couple of songs? And I said, okay. And I played a couple of things, and I said, I'm now going to play Walt Disney's favorite song, and it's just for him. And I sang and played Feed the Birds, Tuppence the Bag. I finished my song, and I blew a kiss to the Walt statue like that. I said, happy birthday, Walt, and I got down. And they told me afterwards, just toward the end, out of the clear blue sky, one bird flew down right over where I was playing and off again into the clouds. Well, that moves me very much. That was Walt saying thanks.
10: And a terrific job on the production, storytelling, editing, and narration by our own Greg Hengler. And what a story he told. My goodness, the Dick Van Dyke said what he said about the making of the movie. He said, I knew how good the movie was going to be each and every day of the movie shoot. That doesn't happen very often. And my goodness, that story about Walt Disney's favorite song dedicated to him on the unveiling of his statue on his 100th birthday. But going back to the movie set, where what Walt Disney would do was invite the cast in on Fridays, and all he would do is play his favorite song, Feed the Birds. The audience, well, it responded. It was the biggest hit in the history of Walt Disney Studio. 13 Oscar nominations. Each generation will enjoy it in their own way, this movie, Mary Poppins. It stands as the perfect Walt Disney movie, Dick Van Dyke said to close things out. The story of the making of an American classic here on Our American Stories.
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21: Yes, it's the Aldrich family is transcribed. Written by Clifford Goldsmith. Boys always look forward to growing up and becoming men. 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The scene opens in the Aldrich living room. 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
1: And we return to our American stories. Up next, the story of how Spam and Hershey's chocolate became the most recognizable pieces of the American soldier's diet during World War II. Here to tell the story is writer and school teacher Ann Claire. Take it away, Ann.
2: They say an army marches on its stomach, and with millions of Americans serving in the Second World War, there were plenty of stomachs to be kept fed. Now, of course, there were a number of ways the U.S. accomplished this, but today I'd like to just take a minute and look at the really interesting history behind two very different staples, Spam and chocolate. So let's start with a little bit of history of Spam. Spam's history goes way back to 1937, during the later half of the Great Depression. The Hormel Meat Company of Austin, Minnesota, spearheaded by the founder's son, Jay, was looking for ways to expand their fresh meat business into canned goods. Now, this took some trial and error to make something palatable that they could also can, but eventually, he successfully produced a moist canned meat made from pork shoulder. They did a little contest to try and figure out a good name for this new product, and the company VP's brother won the honor and christened the new product Spam. Now, the timing really couldn't have been better because, of course, 1937, you have the hostilities of the Second World War really starting to escalate in Europe, and the war officially began in 1939. Now, around that time, Franklin Delano Roosevelt signed the Lend-Lease Act. And the Lend-Lease Act was kind of a way for the U.S. to be involved in the war without really being involved in the war. FDR promised to support Allied powers by lending them or leasing them certain supplies, for instance, food or shipping and things like that, while still technically remaining neutral. Now, this meant that there was a lot of food being shipped overseas, lots of different goods being sent to Britain and then to the USSR once they became an allied country. And it was a lot to send across. That was a challenge. But what better product to send than easily shipped canned meats like Spam? According to the official Spam website, over 100 million pounds were shipped to our troops alone once we officially joined the conflict. Now, of course, even fans of Spam might say that there is too much of a good thing. And there were certain spammy jokes that passed around during that time. But, you know, whether you love it or not, the canned meat helped feed millions, which is not bad for an underutilized cut of pork mixed with some salt and some starch and sugar and water. It's still sold in 44 countries, according to the museum site. And in 2012, when it celebrated its 75th anniversary, the Spam Company produced its 8 millionth can. So, served a purpose and it's still going strong. The other items in history that I'd like to look at today is one of my favorite ones. And if I'm going to have sweets, chocolate's the first choice. It's about the taste, because why would you ever want a bad tasting bar of chocolate? Aha! But going back to 1937, with war looming on the horizon, that's exactly what Captain Paul Logan, wanted the Hershey Company to create, but he had a good reason. Because again, though the U.S. wouldn't officially enter the Second World War until 1941, the conflict between Japan and China was ratcheting up in the Pacific, and in Europe, the National Socialist German Workers' Party, commonly known to history as the Nazis, had begun rearming Germany in direct violation of the Treaty of Versailles. The unrest in the world spurred the office of the U.S. Army Quartermaster General into preparation. They wanted to plan ahead and have a small, light, high-energy emergency ration ready to go, just, you know, in case. And, well, what could be better than a chocolate bar? The problem was that a traditional Hershey bar wouldn't do, because, well, if you have kids like me or you've ever tried to eat a chocolate bar on a hot day, you know what happens. It melts immediately and gets over every piece of furniture imaginable. Standard chocolate's low melting point wouldn't withstand a soldier's pocket. And if it really tasted good, it might tempt him to eat the treat before it was strictly necessary. That wouldn't work great for an emergency ration. So what Logan asked the chemist at Hershey to do was come up with a bar that fit certain specifications. It needed to weigh 4 ounces, and it needed to be rich in nutrients and energy. And according to reports that I've read, he asked for it to taste about as good as a boiled potato. So, chemist Sam Hinkle rose to the task and created the D-ration bar. This thing included oat flour and vitamins. It had reduced sugar and increased cocoa. It weighed in at 600 calories.

0: child reportedly had a consistency that could shatter teeth. Yum. Now, this was a problem for the factory because their traditional chocolate processing wouldn't really work. This stuff was really thick and viscous. So the original batches had to be pressed into molds by hand. And as war became more imminent, the Hershey Company had to come up with specialized automation processes to really get these things going. From different sources I've read, troop reviews on the chocolate bars were mixed. Some sources record them being called Hitler's secret weapon, because if you overindulge, there were certain unpleasant gastrointestinal consequences. But others also say that it really wasn't too bad if they were hungry enough. And having spoken a little bit with some people who were alive in Europe during this time, you hear stories of the GIs handing out chocolate bars to locals and things. You know, they've said, after not having candy for a long time, it wasn't too bad at all. But I guess as long as you remember not to overindulge, it served its purpose. Now, in 1943, the Army's procurement division asked Hershey to produce a new bar, which would also be heat resistant, but they wanted it to have a little bit of a better flavor. And from that project came the Hershey's Tropical Chocolate Bar. This one was around a little longer. I have looked into the deration bars just to see if it was something I could still find, because I'd try it. It's chocolate. They aren't produced anymore. Neither is the tropical bar, but it did last until 1971 at least, to go into space and to the moon with the crew of Apollo 15. Whether people loved it or hated it, the special ration-grade Hershey's bar did serve its purpose. An estimated 3 billion units were produced and distributed to troops around the world from 1940 to 1945. But as I said, we can't find them nowadays, so I guess we have to just stick with the tasty stuff.
1: And a great job on the editing, production, and storytelling by our own Billy Foster. And a special thanks to Ann Claire for sharing this story. And what a story it is. It's not a big story, but my goodness, what Spam did. The number of units served. It's mind-boggling. 100 million pounds of Spam. And then 3 billion units of Hershey's. Again, the arsenal of democracy didn't just happen with our plane manufacturing. It was our food, our oil, and so much more. The story of American production and heart, told through the story of Spam and chocolate, here on Our American Story.
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4: This is Our American Stories, and one of the things we've come to love is our stories about American history. At the turn of the century, baseball was by far the most popular sport in America, and almost everyone was participating in it, including a religious colony in Benton Harbor, Michigan, founded by an eccentric man named Ben Purnell called the House of David. Here's our own Monty Montgomery with a story of a baseball team of outcasts that took America by storm.
5: Growing up in Berrien County, Michigan, I always knew of the House of David's existence, mostly due to the curiosity they brought. But what I didn't know was that they actually made a massive impact on the country outside of Benton Harbor. And one of the ways they did that was in baseball. Started as a way to deal with teenage boys and their religious belief as a colony in celibacy. Here's Chris Seriano, founder of the House of David Museum in St. Joe, Michigan, with more on that story.
6: The House of David baseball team was started because Benjamin loved baseball. And in 1914, they had been going for 11 years by then, right? They have a lot of teenage boys with a whole lot of pent-up energy, and they can't be with the opposite sex, no way, no how. They need something to do to get rid of this energy. So he thought, let's play some baseball. They played all the local teams, and they were good.
5: But they weren't great yet, until they managed to bring in professional players from major league teams like the Cubs.
6: It all started with Paul Mooney. He was a superstar pitcher, long black hair, super, super talented. And he was recruited by the Cubs early on in the mid-teens. And he considered playing for the Cubs, but he wouldn't cut his hair or shave. And it wasn't, that was their rule. The Major League Baseball required people to be clean shaven back then. And the House of David, by the mid-1920s, they were considered world talents in baseball. They could beat semi-pros. They could beat the major league teams if they had an opening, and they would play them, and they did on many, many, many occasions. They could beat the major league people, and they thought, you know what, we want to be a part of that. And they tried to join, and they were denied because they wouldn't cut their whiskers off and cut their hair. And they absolutely would not do that because their belief was that man should be in the likeness of Jesus, and they didn't believe they could ever shave, and they wouldn't for just to be able to play baseball, so they barnstormed. Barnstorming was a team that just takes off and travels the country. They'll play college teams, semi-pro teams, farm teams, major league teams. They'll play anybody and everybody. They'll play in your stadium or they'll play in your cow pasture. They didn't care. If you want to play baseball, let's go. That's what barnstorming was. They're storming the country. They're playing in farms, barns, anywhere. So when they were playing baseball, they had a good time. They invented that what they call the pepper game, which was where three guys during a fifth inning stretch, three guys would stand across from each other and throw the ball so fast between their legs, around their neck, behind their back, they juggle it, and all of a sudden the ball would disappear. And the crowd would go silent during all that cheering that they were watching. They'd go totally silent, wondering where the ball was. And then one of the House of David guys would pull his big beard up, and he'd have it stuck underneath his beard. And the crowd would roar. And it was good stuff. And so they mixed comedy with their talent and could beat you while they made you laugh, basically.
5: But rejected from the MLB because of their differences, the House of David instead played with others who had been rejected because of their own.
6: That's one of the coolest stories that there is, in my opinion, is the fact that here's these long-haired, whiskered white guys from Benton Harbor, Michigan, mastering baseball across the country. And during a time when they couldn't join the major leagues because they wouldn't shave, the Negro teams formed their own leagues because they couldn't join the major leagues because they were black. And so those Negro League teams invited the House of David to be a part of them, which is a beautiful thing.
5: A beautiful thing because their popularity helped lay the foundations of equality for black baseball teams years before black Americans would be allowed to play in the MLB.
6: And they teamed up with, and Lloyd told the story the best.
5: Lloyd, as in one of the House of David's baseball enforcers.
6: He told a story about how they would travel to a town where they would on a Saturday and they'd have a doubleheader scheduled. And this town was known for baseball, wherever it was across America. And he said, Chris, we would travel our team, our white House of David team, in one bus, and we'd have the Negro team in another bus. And within 50 miles of the main town, every little town was closed. Nobody was around. It was like shut them down like ghost towns. We got to the place where we were playing ball. It was like a ginormous festival going on. People in the streets and music and thousands of people everywhere waiting for this game to happen. And he said, we'd show up early, very early, and we'd put on a show. And here we are. We know we're the draw. We're the reason those people are coming to that town that day, is to watch the House of David play. So he said, we would make them laugh. We would stand in front of the barbershop windows with our long hair and wave it around and play music and braid our whiskers in front of the barbershop and dance in the streets. And they were all musicians too. So they would play music in their fiddles and their banjos and sing and just get the whole town really energized. And he said, we'd go early, very early, to the manager's office at the stadium where we were playing. And he said it was himself and his father, Hans Dalliger, who was a driver for the team, but he also wore a uniform, and Frank Weiland, who was a professional boxer and wore a uniform, but mainly a bodyguard for the team, but he looked like a player, big guy. And he said, Chris, we'd walk in. Now, these are scrappy-looking guys. A lot of whiskers, a lot of long hair, big wool uniforms, probably dirt all over them from playing so many days with no shower or laundry. And we'd stand in this manager's baseball office and say, Mr. Manager, we're so happy to be here. We're so excited that your town is just packed full of people, and we're going to make you proud today that we came to your town, but sir, here's one thing. Before you play us at that 11 o'clock game this morning, you're going to play the Kansas City Monarchs or the Homestead Grays or the Negro team that's on our other bus right outside of your town, and they're waiting to play. And you have to make that work because you've never even allowed them in your stadium before today. And not only that, but after the game, we're going to play you the second game. And then tonight, we're going to, both teams are going to eat in the restaurants that you didn't allow them to go in. And we've rented rooms for both teams at the hotel that they never have been able to stay at before. And here's the deal, sir. If you can't get that approved, if we can't make that happen, that's okay. Because right past your town, there's another town sitting on rain check, excited that we might be there to play their team today. So if you can't do that, it's okay. We'll just go on. And he said, Chris, it was total silence in that room. Or a clipboard would fly, or the guy would slam his desk. But he said, every time, guess what? They would say something to the effect of, okay, House of David, I'd come back in the room and, you know, we'll agree to what you want today. We'll do this, but don't you ever expect to come back to this town again after today. And they say, you know, he said, we'd stand at attention. We say, thank you, sir. We'll make you proud. And he said, guess what? When those Negro teams hit the field, they were unbelievable. They were so talented, so funny. They loved to make people laugh, just like the House of David and more. And there was standing ovations the whole game. And he said by the time we got up there, it was like the 4th of July. Those people were so pumped up. They would lighten off fireworks during fifth inning stretch. It was amazing. He said when we went to the restaurants, we left big tips for both teams. And in the hotel, they treated us like kings. And guess what? The next year, we both got invited back. And we did that town after town after town across America, long before Jackie Robinson hit the majors.
4: A special thanks to Chris Soriano, curator of the House of David Museum, also the founder. And my goodness, it sounds a lot like what the Harlem Globetrotters are doing with basketball, barnstorming the country, challenging guys to play. A great sports story, the House of David story, here on Our American Stories.
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16: From ABC News, I'm Dave Packer. The war in Iran appearing to take a toll on American service members. Alarming reports of a sailor on the USS Abraham Lincoln going overboard during an unusually long deployment at sea. Growing concerns about mental health and living conditions aboard the aircraft carrier, deployed for more than 250 days. But Secretary Pete Hegseth pushed back on the report.
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16: Top Democrats in Congress are demanding answers from the Pentagon. Cleanup is well underway in Indiana after a string of deadly storms. Indiana Governor Mike Braun was in the southern part of the state, said he approved a statewide emergency disaster declaration.
18: We've got the National Guard involved up in the northwest because of all the debris, trees down everywhere. Here, there'll be a Black Hawk helicopter. Stay on call because sadly, the forecast says we could get 2 to 4 more inches down here.
16: A wide trail of damage extends from the northern parts of the state to the south. Major developments in the federal case against alleged CEO killer Luigi Mangione. Sources telling ABC News he could change his plea to guilty as early as tomorrow, with his state trial just weeks away. ABC News legal analyst Brian Buckmeyer.
19: I think the plan is to try to get a good deal from the judge, sidestep the prosecution, take it from there, and then hope a double jeopardy argument wins in state court. And that's how you get Luigi Mangione serving 12 years in prison, because they probably believe this is a mitigation case rather than a trial case. That's the only thing that makes sense to me.
16: President Trump's handpicked board again voting to close the Kennedy Center for 2 years for renovations, while again adding his name to the facade. The board voting to rename the facility the John F. Kennedy Center for the Performing Arts, restored and renovated by President Donald J. Trump. 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
20: 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And yes,

0: I told you so.
1: Candy store shelves, Skittles, M&M's, and other sweets with natural food dyes. Officials with Mars say some colors were easy to recreate, but others like blues and purples are trickier. Claire Hewitt's a senior director of ingredient transformation from Mars and explains the difficulties.
2: Blue is the challenge. There aren't very many blue vegetables. We're using something called spirulina. That spirulina is a tricky thing to handle at scale. But I want to reassure everybody they're not going away.
1: Israeli settlers have surrounded a few Palestinian homes in the West Bank, preventing the families from leaving. ABC's Britt Clendett.
3: Israeli forces say they're sending more troops into the occupied West Bank after two Palestinian families were trapped in their homes by settlers near Kuzra, that's south of Nablus. One of the men inside, Kusei Abu Ridi, says the house was attacked again overnight and that some settlers were still nearby. And it really is another example, something we've seen for ourselves in Kuzra as well, of the growing violence involving settlers across the West Bank and the difficulty Israeli forces seem to have in containing it.
1: Jury selection is underway in California, where 29 states are in court accusing social media giant Meta of designing apps to be addictive to young users. Last week, a New Mexico judge ordered Meta to pay almost $1 billion for contributing to a youth mental health crisis. Meta says it will appeal that decision. Dave Packer, ABC News.
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11: Okay. I don't think he won the Powerball, if people were wondering. No, he didn't. Robbins. Man, there's a lot to get to. The media freaking out about ICE's electric gloves.
12: Mm-hmm.
11: I mean, really freaking out. Also, the WNBA still doesn't know what a woman is.
12: Yeah,
11: they had their big meeting.
12: They got to do some more research on what a woman is.
11: Unreal.
12: The Women's National Basketball Association.
11: Correct.
12: Okay.
11: That is right. Yes. And the Democrats still don't know what to do with the Democratic Socialists of America.
12: No, they don't. The top Democrat in the House, Hakeem Jeffries, really doesn't want to talk about the communists who've been winning primaries all over the country. And I think mainly because he doesn't want to alienate any voters or anybody, because he wants the power. He wants the speaker's gavel.
11: Yes, I think you're right. And he's tiptoeing.
13: Mm-hmm. I mean, I think we could see that. With these midterm elections in November, you've got the Democratic Socialists of America, DSA, with several candidates who are on the ballot headed into these midterm elections. Your thoughts on what that energy, how that represents some of the change that you are talking about that's happening in the progressive wing of your party?
14: Yeah, so I think we'll see, you know, what happens in terms of what the caucus looks like on the other side of the midterm elections. Certainly our focus right now is making sure that we win as many seats as we can in November, flip as many red seats, blue and take the gavels back so we can actually function like a check and balance on an out-of-control administration, as opposed to what Republicans have been doing, which is a reckless rubber stamp for Donald Trump's extreme agenda.
11: Well, that's quite a dance there, isn't it?
12: Yeah, it is.
11: There's his theme.
12: Also, reckless rubber stamp. They can't get the SAVE Act passed.
11: Exactly.
12: Come on.
11: But, I know.
12: Yeah, I mean, the thing that is so hopelessly naive about all of this is, let's say that most of these candidates, which many of them, especially in the House, will win their elections.
11: Mm-hmm.
12: Their first project is you, Hakeem.
11: Oh, yeah.
12: It's not, they're not going to go along with what you don't have the pull that a Nancy Pelosi had within the Democrat Party. Because Nancy Pelosi, I mean, if you crossed her, you were done. Talk to Cori Bush about that.
11: No kidding.
12: Talk
11: well,
12: to
11: not
12: Jamal
11: only that,
12: Bowman.
11: Hakeem, if you just had any memory at all, remember at the big party in New York, they were saying, you're next.
12: Yeah.
11: And he is.
12: Mm-hmm.
11: He just doesn't know it yet. And as far as, we talked about this a little bit yesterday, it was the big upset in Wisconsin mm-hmm. with Hong a double-digit lead in the polls and then loses.
12: Yeah.
11: So, Real Clear Politics, Tom Bevin, was talking about that, and he said something interesting about the polling, I thought.
0: It's a pretty big upset, and the polls were, you know, did not see this one coming. You know, what's interesting about this is if you look at our Real Clear Politics average, I think Hong finished around 39.4%, and that's pretty much where she ended up on election day. So the polls actually got her support right, but what they got wrong was Crowley's support, and that undecided seemed to break overwhelmingly in his favor. And I think a lot of that movement might have come in the last week.
11: So in other words, her doing the interview she did hurt her.
12: Oh, for sure.
11: Oh, they should have kept her in the basement. Well, because she's talking about Thanksgiving and all that nonsense.
12: Yeah, when you're spending the last 2 weeks of a campaign with an ever-shifting definition of where your stance is on Thanksgiving, America's mm-hmm. favorite holiday.
11: Yes.
12: I mean, that's a problem.
11: Yeah. And the whole problem with her whiteness, everything else. And Bevin also mentioned that, talking about what he thought the lesson from Wisconsin was.
0: I do think, you know, there has been story after story written that this is the socialists hit a wall and this is the end of their march and the momentum has stopped. I really don't think that's the lesson here. I mean, Francesca Hong was a political novice. She had a bunch of positions that were well outside the mainstream. In addition to that, she had these other comments like she, you know, about wanting to do away with Thanksgiving and the white proximity to her half-white son and all of these things. And yet, despite all of that, she only lost by 3,800 votes. I mean, she was a whisker away, half a percent away from becoming the Democratic nominee. So I still think that the lesson is that the DSA they still have energy, they still have, you know, activism on their side, and they've proven that they can win not just in deep blue urban districts, but in statewide races in Michigan and now almost in a place like Wisconsin.
11: Yeah. And one of the problems is younger people favor socialism.
12: Mm-hmm.
11: And we'll get into that. There was a whole piece written about it I thought was fascinating. And, you know, it is sort of common sense with the way a lot of people, you could say, indoctrinated or were brought up and what to believe, because they believe a bunch of lies. Either way, that's the reality.
12: Oh, for sure.
11: That not only the Democratic Party is facing, the whole country is facing.
12: Mm-hmm.
11: And, dude, we noticed it 10 years ago. I've mentioned it before.
12: Yeah.
11: But it was when they were polling 18 to 34-year-olds at the time, and they favored socialism over capitalism. And fast forward 10 years, here we are.
12: Yeah, now a bunch of those people are running for office.
11: Yes. And if something doesn't change, what's it going to be like in another 10 years?
12: It's going to be interesting to see.
11: No kidding, man. Another controversy out there, the Air Force One caper.
12: This is so bizarre to me that this is, well, it shouldn't be surprising that this is such a big deal. So, of course, we know the story that President Trump, when he was leaving Turkey a few weeks ago, apparently he was secreted off of Air Force One because of an Iranian assassination threat. And then he flew out on a military aircraft leaving everybody else behind, basically, except for, I think, Pete Hegseth and a few advisors were with him.
11: Okay.
12: And I shouldn't be surprised because, one, it's a Trump controversy and the media can't help but take the bait on that. And then also it involves their number one favorite subject ever, themselves.
11: Of course.
12: And so, because they're saying, like, well, they were talking about a shoulder-mounted rocket that somebody had, and... So the CNN, or former CNN Pentagon correspondent Barbara Starr, was back on CNN last night to rage about this whole thing.
11: Okay.
8: My question is this. If it was not safe for the president to be on that flight, how was it safe for the media to be on that flight? And to be lied to, not to be told the truth. Yet again, to be lied to. Because the thing is, it was the U.S. military flying the plane. The U.S. military does not put civilians unknowingly at risk. The president was gone. He wasn't being threatened anymore, presumably. But the civilians on board were still under threat. And the U.S. military, under orders, flew that plane. Somebody needs to tell me why that's a legal order, because it's not what the U.S. military does.
11: Okay. I'm just trying to make sense of this. It's just your regular jamoke, okay? So Rubio's on the plane, and so is Scott Bessent, right? So they're both there. They knew of the threat, and they're fine. They're flying. And then you have the journals. Well, they didn't know. Well, no, they're not going to know, because then they could report on it.
12: Right.
11: You don't want that to happen. Okay, if you're a journal in the field, say, covering a war in Afghanistan, you're putting yourself in harm's way, are you not?
12: Yes, and when you're traveling with the president, that's always in play, that there is a potential threat.
11: Or so danger. Why are you saying civilians?
12: Right.
11: That doesn't make sense to me.
12: Yeah. I mean, yeah.
11: But I mean, it's anything they can make controversy out of, they're going to do it.
12: Yeah, I think that's it. And I also think it's very funny that you mentioned that there were two cabinet secretaries on the flight, and the only people that she was worried about were the reporters, apparently.
11: Of course.
12: And it's like,
11: yes, she doesn't even mention them.
12: My guess, and the New York Times has a piece out saying, like, yeah, the intelligence community wasn't really sure that there was a credible threat. My guess is that at that time, they didn't think that the threat was imminent, but they Correct. Wanted to be on the safe side. Because if the threat was imminent, like somebody's near the airport and they've got this, you know, surface-to-air missile or whatever, they're gonna shut down the flight. They're going to go get the guy.
11: Yes. I think you're absolutely right. But, I mean, sometimes they say overabundance of caution.
12: Yeah.
11: We're going to do this. But you can't tell the media.
12: Well, no.
11: It's just part of it. You know, if you think the freak out was good there, as far as ICE using the glove like a taser, but it's a glove and you touch them and zzz,
12: yeah.
11: We'll get to that coming up in just a bit, because that was just funny to me. Maybe it's my sense of humor. This, I don't think, is very funny. I had not heard this, David, but this is a ninth grade teacher?
12: Yeah, this is a ninth grade teacher who has just kind of had it with kids not knowing basic things.
11: All right, roll it.
9: Explain the response I'm supposed to have when a ninth grade student asks me, what is the first month of the year? And I say, what do you mean the first month? Because you're not asking what I think you're asking. And they say, well, on this worksheet, it says, what was the world's population at the beginning of the year? I don't remember. What's the first month? How am I supposed to type that in? Because all I could do was turn my head and go back to my computer and keep typing. I literally just ignored it. Because I can't say, what a ridiculous, probably the stupidest question I've ever had in my life. And I can't say, oh, that's okay. You remember January, February? Because you are 15 years old.
11: Oh, my gosh.
9: And that's not the only student that asked me that question. What do you mean the beginning of the year? And some of them are like, oh, you mean like January 1st? Why do I have to say January 1st? The beginning of the year. That is universally understood as January 1st. Another question on there.
11: Dude.
12: Yeah.
11: I mean, I understand. I saw another clip of another teacher talking about kids not being able to read, and you hear about that. But first month of the year, I've never heard that one before.
12: Yeah, that's an interesting one.
11: All right, it goes on.
9: Another question on their assignment was, what was the world population the day you were born, and what was the world population on your first birthday? And then they had to find the difference. The fact that I'd probably say half of my classes were asking me, what do you mean by our first birthday? And I'm like, your first birthday. And I had a girl say, I've never had a birthday. She's like, I never had a first birthday. And I'm like, yes, you have. And you had a second birthday and a third birthday and a fourth birthday. You're 15. Even when I said, because it's not a confusion problem, because even when I said, okay, when you turned one, I have students that were like, well, if I was born in 2010, when would that be?
11: No.
9: And it was almost like they were guessing with me. They'd be like 2011, 2012. Why are you unsure? I just think with the cognitive level that our students are at, I think the most bare minimum rule that you can have today is no phones in your classroom, because they are not prepared to be able to multitask in that way. People fight with me on your tooth and nail. I mean, I understand people get so mad and they say, why don't you talk about anything more positive? Why are you trying to take their cell phones? Because there is no way a child has the audacity to ask me, what is the first month of the year? And then you're going to pull out a cell phone to try to text, go on TikTok or anything. That's insane. That should be the last thing on their mind, is a cell phone. When they don't even know the year that they turned 1 year old, the last thing they should think about is a phone.
11: Yeah.
12: Yeah.
11: Sad. And if you have a certain sense of humor, hilarious all at the same time.
12: I think that one is funny. Yeah, the one that of the senior high school teacher where he's crying about how the kids can't read or can't write.
11: Yeah.
12: That's heartbreaking, man.
11: Oh, yeah.
12: At least she's just like, yeah, these kids are idiots.

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7: Quick question for the boy dads out there. Do you know what your son sees when he opens his phone? There's a good chance it includes a world now known as the manosphere. A recent survey by Common Sense Media found 73% of teen boys regularly come across this kind of masculinity-focused content that sometimes paints men as victims and women as the enemy. Now here's what struck me. Boys rarely look for it. They may be searching for workout tips or skincare, and the algorithm serves up the rest. Child psychotherapist Katie Hurley spent 6 months studying these spaces for her new book called Breaking the Boy Code. What she found underneath all that bravado was insecurity. Boys searching for belonging, purpose, mattering. The best thing you can do as a parent is then making time to listen without rushing to fix anything. I'm Dr. Sanjay Gupta, helping you live a better life.
8: Hey, when was the last time you talked to your doctor?

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3: 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The Markley Van Camp and Robbins Show. Jamie Markley, David Van Camp, Scott Robbins out just doing his annual doctor stuff. Nothing to be too alarmed about. Although hopefully tomorrow he's going to have some fun.
4: Yeah.
3: We're hoping. But now it's time for the five stories we're watching today.
4: Number five, a Powerball ticket sold in Illinois matched all six winning numbers in last night's drawing, securing an estimated $1.04 billion jackpot.
3: I wonder if it was from one of our people in Quincy, Illinois.
4: I would love to know.
3: I know. Can't wait to find
4: also
3: out.
4: Also ask if I could borrow some money.
3: Yeah, that'd be nice. Good.
4: Yeah. Number four, White House Press Secretary Karoline Leavitt is stepping down from the job at the end of the month. She just had a baby, so she's, you know, prioritizing the important things. Good for her.
3: I love the statement she made.
4: Yeah.
3: Thought it was great. Yeah, the kids deserve me to be there.
4: Absolutely.
3: Yep.
4: Number three, the Minnesota Supreme Court upheld a state law requiring absentee ballots to include a witness signature. The left is saying this is voter suppression.
3: Mm-hmm. That's too much to ask.
4: Too much to ask. Number two, per the Washington Post, U.S. intelligence officials were skeptical of an Iranian assassination threat against President Trump that prompted that what they're describing as a clandestine maneuver that saw him secretly fly out of Turkey in an alternative military aircraft. And then number one, okay, maybe not really the biggest story affecting everybody's lives, but I'm the one who assembles the list, and I think this is a big story, and it's funny. A WNBA task force of team presidents and general managers met to decide what a woman is, and they decided they're going to need to do more research. But they did denounce bad faith actors like Enos Kanter Freedom and Royce White, who are, in my view, beautiful, stunning, and brave women.
3: Agreed. Yes, more research needs to be done.
4: Yes.
3: They got a task force together to figure this out. They have this incredible opportunity to grow the league over the last couple of years, and they just keep stepping in it and making themselves a joke. It's unreal.
4: It makes me laugh because there's an old scene from Family Guy where mm-hmm. Peter has to do, the main character, the dad, has to do like some basic math. And you see him, there's a montage of him like going into like university lecture halls, and he's in a chemistry lab and all that stuff. And then he comes back to the original scene and just holds up like three fingers and says, this many. That's what the WNBA is doing right now.
3: Yes. I promise you that I'd give you ABC's coverage of the glove. With ICE,
4: yeah,
3: and talking about the taser thing, I'll just roll into it.
5: To a new report and possible plan to spend $20 million to arm ICE agents with gloves that give electric shocks. Jay O'Brien is following this story for us, including some of the fallout this morning.
3: The fallout.
5: Good morning, Jay.
6: Rachel, good morning to you. As ICE tactics face mounting scrutiny, there are new questions this morning about those new tools that ICE wants to outfit officers with to the tune of millions of dollars.
3: Yeah, they
7: this
3: care
7: morning,
3: about money.
7: The Department of Homeland Security filing notice it plans to spend up to $20 million on specialized gloves agents can use to potentially incapacitate someone with an electric shock simply by touching them.
8: Give me your hands. Give me your hands.
7: Oh! The technology.
3: Oh, yeah. They got the video.
4: By the way, I want to remind everybody that they're not electric gloves. They are conductive distraction and de-escalation devices. That's the actual term.
3: I love that. It's so good. All right. On with the report. Oh.
7: The technology called the GloVe, or Generated Low Output Voltage Emitter, seen here in a demonstration from the manufacturer, Compliant Technologies.
8: So if I was back here and I'm working with Wyatt, and he's starting to struggle with me, I'm going to say, Wyatt,
7: A product manual recommends avoiding the device's use on the elderly, small children, pregnant women, and the severely handicapped. Civil rights groups like the ACLU already raising alarms. And the state of New York vowing to take legal action if the gloves are misused.
9: Appears to me on its face to be a violation of civil rights to cause that kind of physical harm to an individual. Regardless of what the offense may be.
3: Regardless of the offense? Well, that's the governor, Kathy Hochul.
4: Are we going to take away regular tasers then?
3: That's a great question.
4: This is just complaining for the sake of complaining. Although, what is the company called? Compliant Technologies? I'll admit, that actually sounds pretty dystopian to me.
3: It's like, you don't like the current ICE tactics. They got a different idea. You don't want people getting shot. Well,
4: taser.
3: Oh, no, we can't have that. Okay. Wisconsin Democrats love Thanksgiving all of a sudden. And what's your story? All on the way.

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3: From the Davis Oil Company studios, this is Markley Van Camp and Robbins on WKBK. All right, then. The Markley Van Camp and Robbins show. Jamie Markley, David Van Camp, Scott Robbins off for a couple of days, back on Monday. So, loving Thanksgiving now is a popular phrase in Wisconsin.
4: Yes, apparently they realized, yeah, saying that Thanksgiving is bad is not a great thing with voters. I think this is just an indication of how wild things still are in the Democrat politics. David Crowley, who won the nomination for governor in Wisconsin, is being asked about Thanksgiving because his opponent said Thanksgiving was a painful time and we should get rid of it. But this was on MS Now this morning. Willie Geist with the question.
5: Oh, gosh.
6: Forgive the question, but it seems to have been a salient issue in this race. Where are you on Thanksgiving?
7: Listen, I love sitting down, hanging with my family, watching football on Thanksgiving, and my sister-in-law makes the best chicken dressing.
5: Well, football's a problem too there, buddy.
4: Toxic
5: masculinity. I don't care if it's Wisconsin and you got the Packers. Of course, you know, Wisconsin University, but still, it's... it's part of the patriarchy, and you're going to have to distance yourself from that, it would seem, mm-hmm. with the progressives, at least.
4: Yeah.
5: And, yeah, El Sayed in Michigan, he's going to have to speak to football at some point in time, because his old clips are going to come up.
4: Yeah, where he said it reminded him of, what, Manifest Destiny and, like, killing Native Americans.
5: Yes.
4: Something like, okay.
5: And that's somehow what football represents to him, and when he played football. Okay. By the way, did you see the other ad that's making the rounds online?
4: Mm-mm.
5: This was an old political ad that he did as the Blue's Clues guy.
4: Oh, yeah, I did see that. This is...
5: he looks like a complete dope.
4: This is just unhinged, man.
5: What was the goal with that? I could play it for you, but it's more of a visual thing. He's dressed up in the striped shirt like the Blue's Clues guy.
4: Yeah.
5: And then at the end, his whole body does like somersaults and stuff.
4: Yeah.
5: Out of the picture. It's just goofy.
4: Putting on that stupid voice, and yeah, it's... I guess it's because he knows that his voting base is a bunch of people my age or a little bit younger, mm-hmm. who are perpetually stuck in arrested development and remember the good old days when, you know, mom would give them Hot Pockets and they got to watch Blue's Clues.
5: I guess.
4: He's like, this will get those losers to vote for me.
5: I guess. And then you got the old guard, like Nancy Pelosi, and she's still trying to claim relevancy. But the questions are still coming up about Joe Biden. And first, it's like she has to say this every time, what a great president he was.
8: Joe Biden was a great president, accomplished a great deal. He just didn't advertise it.
5: Okay.
4: What?
5: Yeah, he just didn't advertise it, didn't market it.
4: We heard all about the Bipartisan Infrastructure Act.
5: We did.
4: Whatever
5: many
4: that
5: things.
4: Was.
5: Well, whenever, remember she was saying he belonged on Rushmore?
4: Yeah.
5: One of the most consequential presidents in history. And when you would ask just a question, okay, exactly what did he get accomplished? I never heard a Democrat, honestly.

0: answer that question?
1: No, well, they would say the bipartisan infrastructure bill or whatever.
0: Okay.
1: But then there were also like high speed internet. Well, they sent the money out, but they didn't connect a single home or business in years because of all the DEI requirements for the construction bids.
0: Well, and with all the money that you just flooded into the market, it caused crazy inflation.
1: Yeah.
0: I don't know. Anyway, then Pelosi, she didn't know that Joe had mental decline. She didn't see it.
1: Yeah.
0: And that year, she only saw me, you know, a couple of times, but somebody should have said something, you know.
2: I saw maybe three times that whole year. And so I didn't know. But I do think that those who did know should have acted upon that information, whatever that
3: means. His staff and his family both, you mean?
2: Well, whoever knew.
0: Whoever knew? What in the world are we talking about?
1: I have never met Joe Biden. I don't know him personally.
0: No.
1: I knew he was senile.
0: We saw it in 2019.
4: Bring social workers into homes and parents to help them deal with how to raise their children. It's not that they don't want to help. They don't know quite what to do.
0: Yeah. The parents of color, they're good-hearted people. They just don't know how to raise kids. They need social workers to help them. And
4: make sure you have the record player on at night. The phone. Make sure the kids hear words.
1: Make sure the kids
0: words.
1: Hear words. Just hearing words. Yes.
0: Yes. But again, she never saw it. But somebody should have said something.
1: That's hilarious. It's like I read to my kids every single night and have their entire lives.
0: Mm-hmm.
1: I've never referred to it as letting them hear words.
0: No.
1: I'm going to now.
0: But think about how more effective it would be if you turned on the record player at the same time.
1: I think I'm going to say that. Instead of story time, it's just hearing words time.
0: There you go. By the way, the night of the debate was when, well, we all learned, because no one saw anything before that, apparently.
2: When you think of the debate and how sad that was, that's really when we learned.
1: How sad that was. Oh, dang. For some reason, that's just more biting than anything I've ever said about Joe Biden. Just casually, and how sad that was.
0: Yeah, it was very sad. But Joe said he just had a bad night. You know that.
5: I had a bad night.
0: Right.
5: I wasn't feeling well at all.
0: Right.
5: And I had been without a minute. I screwed up.
0: Yeah. And, though there's more later, but she didn't kick Joe out. She didn't tell him that he had to bail.
1: Oh,
0: no. No, she just wanted to talk to some pollsters. That was it. Believe her. She never lies.
2: I only said to President Biden, I've come to question the polling that you have and how your campaign is being conducted.
0: Hold on a second. You saw one of the saddest things ever with the debate, but that wasn't enough. You just thought the polling was off.
1: Right. Is the polling off? Hey, I got concerns about this.
0: Got it. Sure.
2: I think there has to be a better campaign to win the White House. I would hope that we could have some other pollsters come in and sit with your pollster and discuss what they hear out there. It may be right, but it may not, because right now it ain't working.
0: Mm-hmm. That's all she was trying to do.
1: Sure.
0: How full of crap is that? All right, it's time to move on. We do it a couple of times a day. Go around the table. It may not be the biggest story out there, but it caught your attention. You want to bring it in. David, today, what's your story?
1: Oh, Reverend Adam Hamilton is the Democrat nominee for Senate in Kansas. And he's a woke preacher.
0: Oh, no.
1: Yeah, he doesn't think that Christians have a monopoly on salvation. You see, you can get there by any number of means. This is from one of his sermons.
0: No. Okay.
6: I've spent this a lot of my life studying different world religions, and you find some get you a little closer. The image begins to become clear, like this picture on the screen, and then you study another one, you find it gets even clearer. You suddenly see that the image becomes even more in focus. And so for me, as I've studied different world religions, I sit in the chair and I'm looking through these different lenses, and when I finally got to that last one, when I finally got to Jesus and Christianity, It was like I could see clearly, the clearest that I had seen. And so I think about how Paul says, he talks about Jesus. He says, the Son is the image of the invisible God. Right, and Jesus elsewhere says, if you've seen me, you've seen the Father. And so in Christianity, we believe that God actually came and walked among us in the flesh. He didn't give us a book. He came in person. Yeah. And when we look at Jesus, we have the clearest picture we have of God. And so when I began to look through the lens of Jesus, my eyesight, spiritual eyesight, I felt became the most clear it could be, like you see in this image here.
7: What?
6: Now, the truth is that a Muslim would say through Islam they see the most clearly, and a Hindu through Hinduism, and a Jew through Judaism. And so I recognize we all are, you know, we all have a different lens that we're seeing through. And sometimes we think, you know, depending on how we were raised and how we think, one lens is, you know, clearly a better lens for me. And when it comes to other faiths, I believe as a Christian that they are going to, when they get to heaven, they're going to see Jesus. And they're going to say, ah, it was you all along that I was searching for. Yeah.
0: So Jesus lied. So that's what you're saying. Jesus lied. When he said, I am the way, the truth, and the life, no one can come to the Father except through me. He was lying.
1: He's like me or Muhammad or, you know, Buddha, whatever. It's
0: right.
1: All good.
0: Yeah.
1: Yeah.
0: Yeah, I'm just flexing. Okay. Yeah. No one except through me. Okay. Well, and you're a Christian and you're a preacher.
1: Yes.
0: Okay. Yeah. Dude. Has it always been this way? Seriously, with different denominations, just like, you know, I'm going to pick and choose what I want out of the Bible, and then I'm just, that's going to be my religion?
1: I think it's taken on a different tone now, but yeah, I think that's kind of been happening for the better part of 2,000 years, but in American religion, it's like, no wonder a lot of the Protestant denominations are just sort of flaming out now.
0: Oh, yeah.
1: Because there's nothing there. It's like, Christ is Christ, even if it's Muhammad, whatever.
0: Right. That just doesn't make any sense. I don't understand it. It's like the basic Bible stuff. But, okay. Whatever you say, man. Thought this was interesting. I thought about Robbins when I saw this little stat. 23% of Americans are sad because they haven't made the most of summer. Robbins is off for a couple of days, and I know he's got doctor stuff today, but hopefully he'll have some fun tomorrow. But, you know, for, you know, the back-to-school parents, you already had to get the vacation done.
1: Yeah.
0: Apparently for other people, they're thinking there's still time. And yeah, pretty much. I mean, if you're looking at the season of summer, you have another month or so. But again, you got a lot of people that just don't end up taking vacation. And sometimes those same people end up not using the vacation time that they have, given, you know, by the place that they work. I don't understand it.
1: No. When I worked for a place where you could roll over vacation days, then I was like, oh, yeah. But as soon as I find out, hey, wait a minute, our company, it's use it or lose it, okay, I'm going to use it now.
0: Yeah. Why would you lose it? It doesn't make sense. So 61% have not taken a summer vacation this year. 59% say they haven't had enough vacation time this summer, whichever. So, yeah, if you can, you know, take the time and you have some, my goodness, do it.
1: Yeah.
0: Don't let it go to waste. Life is short, man. No doubt about that. Okay. No way. You're celebrating a new Rolls Royce and then you get pulled over in new Rolls Royce. Is that the way it works? Nimrod's in the news and a news update. Straight ahead.

0: I'm not one to say I told you so, but I switched to Pure Talk over a year ago, and ever since, I've been telling people there's no better wireless company out there. 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
11: All right. Dallas-Fort Worth Airport to install Islamic foot washing stations inside bathrooms.
12: I guess that's easier than telling people to not wash their feet in the sink.
11: How hard is that? Hey, this isn't a place where you wash your feet in the sink. Now, some people are saying, well, this is just, you know, fixing a problem because people are slipping on the floor because of all the water on the floor from people washing their feet in the sink. How about no washing the feet in the sink?
12: Right,
11: is that too hard?
12: I think that is apparently too tall of an order to ask.
11: My goodness, man. Reading this story from Fox, some conservatives were outraged online over the project plan, while others urged people to take a more measured approach. Uh-huh. Noting that the new stations are not about pushing any ideology, somebody said that people are freaking out over foot washing stations at DFW. But let's look at the actual facts before jumping to conclusions. This isn't about pushing an ideology, it's basic airport management. Basic airport management sign, no washing feet in sink.
12: Don't wash your feet in the damn sink. I know, it's like it's privately funded. Yeah, they can do
11: I know.
12: It, whatever. It, you know, it's just...
11: Yes.
12: Really? You're going to have to wash your feet in the sink, huh?
11: Mm-hmm. Okay. All right. And you had a news update?
12: I think I did. Oh, Luigi Mangione. Did not wash his feet in the sink that I'm aware of, but he did shoot and kill that UnitedHealthcare CEO.
11: He did.
12: New reporting out of the New York Post today, he's expected to plead guilty tomorrow.
11: Why?
12: Just probably to try to cut some sort of deal. Death penalty is off the table, so.
11: Yeah. Well, I mean... It is on video. I mean, this has been one of those things for a while that we've all been saying, what's the defense going to be?
12: Yeah.
11: We've heard all sorts of different theories. Wow, that's wild. And what is sad, again, and you knew it was going to happen, there is a crowd of women ready to support him.
12: Yes.
11: They'll wash his feet for free.
12: They're just walking daddy problems, you know? Oh,
11: no kidding, dude. All right, we got to get the Nimrods. Here we go.
13: When the going gets tough.
14: Damn it, this is too hard.
13: The dumb get dumber.
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14: I love the poorly educated.
11: All right. Nimrods in the News. We go to Florida. Roxanne Rizzuto was out this past Friday. She was having drinks with her friends, and she had just gotten a new Rolls Royce, and she was happy about it. They were celebrating it. Well, she had too many drinks, and then she's like, I'm fine.
12: Oh,
11: I get behind the wheel of that Rolls Royce. So she started speeding, nearly crashed into a cop who was parked at the side of the road. And then he starts following her. She's straddling two lanes and then started driving in a bike lane. The officer pulled her over, asked Roxanne, hey, why'd you nearly hit me? Well, I'm in a new vehicle. The brakes are loose. That's what she said.
12: Okay.
11: The brakes on this thing are loose. She was swaying when she got out of the car and smelled of alcohol and, not surprisingly, failed the field sobriety test. So she was arrested for DUI. So no word on when Roxanne will be taking the old Rolls Royce out for another spin. It's not that hard. You can afford a Rolls Royce. You can afford an Uber. I don't understand it. That's Nimrod's in the news.

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